0: chiefly designed to represent His Majesty's interest in the environment. And that is The World This Hour. For CBC News, I'm Neil Kumar.
1: Now the Environment Canada weather forecast for southwestern Ontario. Showers with a few thunderstorms ending tonight, followed by cloudy skies and more possible showers overnight. We'll see about 15 to 25 millimeters of rain across our listening area this evening, with lows around 20 degrees. Cloudy skies tomorrow with a moderate chance of showers and a risk of a thunderstorm, the high 27, feeling like 35, and partly cloudy tomorrow night with a slight chance of showers, the low 16, and Saturday is sun and cloud with possible showers, the high 25.
2: I'm Garvey Bailey, and for Tom Power, welcome to Q. Imagine picking up a baseball bat for the very first time and hitting a home run. That's basically what Lana Condor did at one of her very first acting auditions. The role was in X-Men: Apocalypse. Not bad. Lana went on to play the lead in the very popular rom-com series To All the Boys. Now she stars opposite Will Forte in the summer blockbuster Coyote vs. Acme. Lana, who was adopted from Vietnam as a baby, says she owes her success to her parents. She's here to tell us her story. Plus, Tyreek or Die makes club bangers that are inspired by everyone from Sean Desmond to Lil Wayne to Azalea Banks. He's here to share his story and unique sound.

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2: I'm Paul Hunter. Some experts say the controversy around renaming Lake Ontario is overshadowing real concerns about the future of the Great Lakes. We'll

0: This isn't just a standard remaster. The drop includes unreleased studio tracks, upgraded visuals, and brand new collaborations, including a duet with the late Selena Quintanilla and a track featuring Maluma that samples Celia Cruz. It's pure nostalgia fused with modern heat, proving once again that Queen Bey still holds the crown. That is the latest national and international news from World Report. I'm Tricia Kindleman. This is CBC News.
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0: feasible policies, and dealing with AI, I think, is a very important part of that.
1: What happens if nothing happens? If we keep going in this way, do the other systems which do not rely on democracy, for instance, China, which has had soar away growth, do they look preferable?
0: I don't even want to think about the possibility that we do nothing, because yes, it's a terrible path. Look, the anti-establishment feeling that has brought Trump to power, made reform so popular, led to Brexit, is only stronger today. And the bad news is that those right-wing populists or authoritarian leaders or these anti-establishment parties have no solutions to the problem. They're going to make the issues even worse. And in the process, as the Trump example shows, they're going to damage the fabric of our institutions, destroy trust in bedrock democratic bodies such as the parliament or the prime ministership or the bureaucracy. I think we are going worse and worse. China is not a viable model for the West unless we completely abandon our liberal principles. And that's what I'm afraid of. And moreover, there are many aspects of the Chinese success that rely on things that cannot be replicated in the in Europe or in the United States.
2: 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You'll find more in-depth conversations on The Interview wherever you get your BBC podcasts, including Google's chief executive, Sundar Pichai, as well as interviews with former Australian Prime Minister Julia Gillard and many others. 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
3: From the BBC, that was The Interview. I'm Saroja Coelho. CBC News is next.
4: This is CBC Windsor News. Good morning, I'm Tom Addison. At 5:57, it's misty and 21 degrees in Windsor. A severe storm, likely a tornado, swept through Windsor, Essex yesterday. CBC Windsor's Chris Ensing walked through one of Windsor's neighborhoods where the storm seems to have hit hard.
5: I'm here in Windsor where Environment Canada says the radar shows a tornado has hit. I've been speaking with neighbors who say that this was a path of destruction that ripped through their neighborhood. There are other pieces within Windsor Essex that were also hit by this storm. McGregor also seeing damage. The radar, according to Environment Canada, showing that a tornado likely hit there as well. People do say that what they've noticed after this damage is the community coming together to try and help each other out, saying that trees that have lined their streets for decades falling on the road cleared up quick because neighbors got out, helped each other pull it off, and reopened some of the space that they have available to them. They are happy, though, that for as far as they know, they're okay through the storm and that they know their neighbors are going to help them clean up and get back at it. Presenting CBC News Windsor.
4: Farmers say the past year has been incredibly difficult and expensive. And as the U.S.-Canada trade war continues, the cost keeps rising. The price of fuel, fertilizer, and seed are all up. Next week, Canada responds to U.S. tariffs with counter-tariffs on U.S.-made farm equipment. Ontario Federation of Agriculture President Drew Spolstra says it's an additional cost that farmers can't afford to absorb.
6: Right now, we're faced with a 15% tariff coming down September 8th on a lot of different parts that we might need coming in from the U.S., and certainly our markets, Canadian parts, American parts are very integrated and have been in the past. So we're concerned on that impact on the farmer's bottom line.
4: Spolstra says that under these conditions, it's hard for farmers to plan for the future. And what they need more now than ever is long-term stability. In the weather forecast, cloudy skies today with a 60% chance of showers, the risk of a thunderstorm, a high of 27 with a humidex, it could feel like 35. Mainly cloudy overnight with a 30% chance of showers and a low of 18 degrees.
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3: I'm Garvia Bailey, in for Tom Power. Bob Odenkirk is an Emmy-winning actor you might know from shows like Better Call Saul and Breaking Bad.
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2: Q, this morning.

0: Well, coming up in our first hour, downed hydro poles, blown off roofs, trees ripped from the ground.
1: There's obviously a huge tree that's fallen through my living room there. 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
0: We're going to begin our storm coverage from yesterday, plus a drone light show with a distinctly Canadian message.
2: There will be no better event to attend than the Great Canadian Riverfront to show your patriotism.
0: More on Sunday night's drone show this half hour. And then the Harrow Fair has a race unlike any other.
3: You have to have a seatbelt because there's someone inside at all times who will be kind of in charge of steering it. You have to have a roll of toilet paper because it is an outhouse.
0: Yes, an outhouse. You won't want to miss that. That's coming up later this hour. But first, Tom Addison is here with our local news headlines and weather forecast. Good morning, Tom.
4: Good morning, Amy. The region is cleaning up after wild weather hit yesterday and radar detected tornadoes touching down in Windsor, Essex. And a Windsor man has been sentenced to 6 years in prison on 8 charges, dealing with, among other things, the sexual assault of youth babysitters in his home. In the weather forecast, cloudy skies today. There is a 60% chance of showers, risk of a thunderstorm, a high temperature today of 27 degrees. The Humidex could make it feel more like 35. Right now in Windsor, it is misty and 21 degrees.

0: Well, a lot of us got the alert. And we took cover. Soon after, a potential tornado tore a path of destruction through Windsor and parts of Essex County. Thousands were left without power, roads were closed, and dozens of trees were toppled and uprooted. Danny Truong lives in Riverside, and he came home from work to find a tree had crashed through his home. CBC's Chris Ensing met with him outside his home in Riverside.
1: Big boy, eh? It's a big tree.
2: It's a big tree. It's an old tree, right? And that's what happens with old trees, right? Enough wind and catches it, and that's it. And it's a lot more, a lot worse than I thought. I thought I was coming home and get to relax and chill, but no, it's not. Come home and my neighbor sends me a message saying that, you know, it doesn't look good and there's a tree that fell on your house. And I didn't see the message till I got home. And obviously you see what's going on here, right? So giant tree where my car is parked. And there's obviously a huge tree that's fallen through my living room there. And there's a huge hole in my living room right now. So
1: what a mess, eh?
2: Yeah. It's not pretty, but you know what? It's one of those things that, you know, doesn't happen often, and it's crazy to see, and you know, more of a headache to get fixed. But you know, what are you gonna do?
1: Not the only house. A couple of the streets down, we're seeing some stuff. What's it like in your neighborhood?
2: It seems like it's pretty similar elsewhere. I was on the way home. I saw a bunch of trees that were falling down, and even just looking down here and back there, you can see there's a bunch of problems and broken trees and branches everywhere, and people trying to clean up. So
1: no power, eh?
2: No power anywhere. No neighbors have any power. So sounds like a couple power lines were down in the neighborhood here. So definitely might be a while.
1: How long you been here for?
2: For around 9 years, like 8 years, nine years.
1: Anything like this before?
2: No, never had anything like this. This is definitely totally different, totally crazy. This is definitely in the history books.
1: What are the next steps here?
2: Call the insurance, right? And then they're gonna get a guy out here. So hopefully they'll do some assessment and figure out what it is that needs to get fixed. They are gonna do the assessment, and then they put an emergency on it. So hopefully somebody comes out sooner rather than later, and we'll get this done.
1: What do you do? You find a place else to stay, I guess, or find is it safe to stay in?
2: Yeah. So I talked to the insurance people. They said if you don't feel safe staying here, then you know, you can go at a hotel and keep your receipts, and you know, that's all covered, which is nice. It definitely doesn't look safe. My bedroom's literally just right there, so it doesn't. I don't know if I would risk it, but. So might as well just play it safe.
1: Where does this come from? Can you point where it is?
2: So it came directly from this tree here. It's actually a city tree. So they came to trim this about two.

0: 2 years ago.
1: Okay, yeah.
0: I think the neighborhood's been telling them to get rid of it because it's obviously really big. It was overgrown at the time. And then, you know, obviously there's branches and the leaves fall all the time and lots of birds in there, right? So, yeah, I've been wanting this since the day that I want, you know, since I moved in here. It'd be great to not have this here and deal with the problem. But, you know, it is what it is, I guess, right? City, you know, hopefully we'll completely cut it out going forward. And, yeah, I've had a bunch of people drive by, take photos, and thought I should have charged them $5, but, you know, it is what it is, right?
1: Sign, eh?
0: Yeah, exactly. Here, photos, $5, right? There it is.
1: Well, Danny, I'll get out of your hair here. Thanks for your time.
0: No, thank you. I appreciate it.
2: Danny Truong, he has very high spirits for looking at his house with a tree through the living room. He was speaking there with Chris Ensing. Now, yesterday, when the storm hit, our reporters were fanned out across the city. A lot of us came back online and worked hard to make sure that this morning on our show, you will hear stories from the community about how we are affected. We also have people later in the show from the Northern Tornadoes Project, as well as storm chasers, to fill in the gaps of what actually happened. One was in our region last night, and today the Northern Tornadoes Project is heading back to Windsor. Mike, where were you when the storm hit?
3: I was at home. I was with my youngest daughter. We were watching TV, and then the warnings came through on the phone, and then it got very rainy and very windy, but luckily our neighborhood, we live in South Windsor, it was spared from a lot of serious damage. How about you?
2: Yeah, similar. We got the alerts, and I did the old, you know, why don't we do this in the basement? And corralled everybody, and we hung out there for a little bit, but I found it really hard to sort of figure out where exactly, right? And trusting the new system for the first time, that was different.
3: Yeah, and my wife was off with our oldest daughter, who was getting braces at the time, and the power was flickering at the orthodontist office. So that'll be a memorable story for her, for sure.
2: Just before Halloween.
3: Yeah.
2: We have lots more coming, as I've mentioned there, so you're going to want to stick around for the next hour, 2 hours here on Windsor Morning. But first, we're going to turn to our Business Digest. Here's Megan Reed.
4: Good morning. With all the trade talk in the news, Deloitte Canada wondered aloud just how bad it would be if the U.S. left CUSMA. They gamed out three different scenarios, the worst case being the dissolution of the entire trade agreement, which would see Canada's GDP falling by 1.6%, or $402 billion over the next decade. And while it's hard to predict which way the wind will blow in this political climate, Deloitte's report shows that even if the worst happens, Canada can offset some of the damage with strong action from policymakers. Matt Stewart is a partner at Deloitte and a co-author of the report.
5: Now is the time to control some of the things that we can actually control. You know, let's sign these trade agreements first, so that can help offset some of the worst case scenario. But we also have to advance some of these new products, and that's getting some of our critical minerals to market, building some of these defense capabilities within Canada. And then the clearest thing that we can do is tackle some of the interprovincial trade barriers. It makes no sense across Canada, how difficult it is to operate across different provinces.
4: Stewart says if we follow through, we can mitigate the damage that could occur between Canada and the United States. In other news, Air Canada is expanding, introducing brand new routes, with none of them going to the U.S. As of next summer, you can fly Canada's largest airline to Switzerland, Croatia, Oslo, Ireland, Norway, and China. The air carrier is also adding more flights to existing routes to France and Guatemala. Vincent Carrera is the co-director of the McGill Institute of Aerospace Law. He says this is just good business, especially as air traffic to the U.S. is declining.
6: The profitability margin for an airline is really low. It's between 2 and 5%, depending on the routes. So if they decide to allocate more capacity towards certain markets, it's because they see that this is where there is a need. And honestly, flying myself a lot between Europe and North America and Europe and Canada, you can see that those flights are usually full.
4: In related news, flight attendants who work on Air Canada Express flights are voting on whether or not to strike, as bargaining talks have stalled. Outstanding issues include wages and compensation for work performed on the ground. Voting closes at noon Eastern today. And finally,

0: Happy long weekend to all who celebrate. 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
1: No more Spice Girls this morning. Thank you so much for Megan Reed and your Business Digest. Wishing everybody a happy long weekend. But don't get too excited. We have lots more here this morning, but we're happy to take you into your long weekend. Let's take a look at traffic.
2: Yes, good morning and happy Friday. I've got some no delays reported at the border crossings, and I currently see no traffic incidents to report. But be aware, because of yesterday's severe wild weather, there may still be some downed tree limbs on area roads. Yes, and looking at the borders, no delays reported at any of our regional crossings. I do have one sports score here to pass along. The Blue Jays, they needed a win yesterday to keep their playoff hopes alive, and they got it. A huge win for the Jays, beating the Cleveland Guardians at home in Cleveland by a score of 6-3. The Jays are now one game below the 500 mark with a 26% chance of making it to the postseason. The Jays will open a series tonight against the Kansas City Royals. Game time for that is 8:10. Looking at gas prices, gas this morning is selling for an average of $1.82 per liter at local gas pumps, Amy.
1: Thank you so much. Well, here in Windsor, we're known for the epic fireworks show on the Detroit River at the end of June. This Sunday, another aerial display over the river, but without the booms. 400 drones will synchronize in a light show to cap off the end of the summer. Michael Chandler is the city's commissioner of community services, and he spoke with CBC Windsor's Chris Sensing.
3: This is, I guess, an alternative to doing fireworks. It's a light show in the sky, but without the banging, I guess. We've got 400 drones lined up, and these drones are synchronized to create these massive choreographed displays in the air, and you'll see some very Canadian-related imagery going on, and it's going to be with that beautiful waterfront backdrop. It should be absolutely gorgeous.
4: What should people expect to see as far as the movement? Is this something that goes fast? Is it more of a flow? What can they expect as far as, I guess, the dance in the sky?
3: Yeah, so that's a great way to describe it. It is a kind of a flow, and it flows from one image to the next, but all that imagery is along a theme. And so I don't know if people got out to see the Detroit Lions drone show back in the day, but, you know, went from a football to, you know, a player to something else football, sport related. And you're kind of less guessing, you know, what's going to be next. But I will only tell you that it will be definitely be Canadian themed imagery.
4: Canadian themed industry. To do a drone show where you can put up any image you want with Detroit and America across the way, you have the opportunity to really send a message here.
3: Yeah, and you know, it's funny, when we were planning the Riverfront series of events, this is our fourth one and the last one in the series of Experience Windsor, we weren't going for any type of thing that was going to be thumbing our nose at our neighbor, for sure. That's not what this was about, because we were planning this a time ago when the relationship was a little different than it is right now. But I'll tell you, there will be no better event to attend than the Great Canadian Riverfront to show your patriotism. We're encouraging everybody, of course, to get out their Canada shirts and wear red and white and kind of experience everything Canadian at this event.
4: Bit of a second Canada Day here. I know a big part of this, too, was the idea of the staycation. You wanted folks in Windsor and the surrounding area to not have to spend a lot of money on gas to go somewhere and have fun.
3: For sure. Council approved the spend on these events, and I think we're just over 50 events in total by the time we're finished. And they approved this because it was recognizing that things aren't great right now with the economy, and many people are, you know, canceling vacations. The price of gas was going through the roof, and people weren't necessarily driving to cottages up north. Definitely a lot of people not visiting anything down south. So this was an opportunity to put on along some events throughout the city. We're activating these parks that we may not have activated in the past, some unique locations like when we did the Speakeasy at the Cutout next to the Legacy Beacon, when we did Alexander Park, we did Riem Park. You know, they're not normally set up, I guess, for these big events, and people have not selected them as a spot for putting on their events. So we wanted to activate these spaces, do something different, and of course, free admission. You can't beat that, and we provide the entertainment, the venue, and then if people so choose, there are vendors there, and they can purchase a beverage, they can purchase something to eat, or bring your picnic basket, bring your folding chair, you know, sit down and have a little picnic in the park and enjoy the entertainment.
1: That's Michael Chandler, the City of Windsor's Commissioner of Community Services. You can hear the rest of that interview with Chris Ensing later.

here today on CBC's Afternoon Drive. The event happening this Sunday at the Riverfront from 4 until 9:30 p.m. The music lineup includes The Saints, Ultrasonic, and Buck 20. All right, well, we're going to play some Buck 20 now. Here they are with Here's to the Nights.

0: That is Here's to the Night by Essex County Country Act, Buck 20. You can see them down at the riverfront in Windsor this Sunday. Did you see the drones last year when they did this? Or I know they did around the Lions as well.
1: Yeah, they did. That was 2 years ago when the Lions had very high hopes in the playoffs. Yeah, and that was fantastic. Yeah, we went down there. The whole family went down there and saw that. That was a great night.
0: Yeah, we need more Lion success so we can have more drone parties.
1: Knock on wood. We'll see.
0: I know. We have lots coming up here on Windsor Morning. We have our local news with Tom, as I've mentioned earlier in the show. Our reporters fanned across the region yesterday to bring us some stories this morning of how the storms have affected people. Not only are we going to hear some of those real stories from people in your neighborhood, but also we're going to hear from somebody who chases storms. I don't know if you follow him online or not, but Mark Robinson will join us. He came from Sarnia to Tilbury to Wheatley and then into Windsor and is going to take us for a bit of a ride and let us know what he saw. And he was collecting some data for the Northern Tornadoes Project. They will also join us here on the program in the next little while as well. So lots of storm coverage here. We've got you covered wall to wall. Thanks for our beautiful newsroom who

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1: This is CBC Windsor News. Good morning, I'm Tom Addison. It's 6:30. In the weather forecast, cloudy skies today. There's a 60% chance of showers, a risk of a thunderstorm, a high today of 27 degrees. Right now in Windsor, it's misty and 21 degrees. In the news, the region is cleaning up after wild weather hit yesterday and radar detected tornadoes touching down in Windsor, Essex. The weather hit at around 5 p.m. Mary Ann McManamy was chasing the storm with the Windsor Essex Storm and Environment Enthusiast Group. She said with the color and the feel of the air that it wasn't good.
2: Like, you could just feel it was just dangerous. You knew it was dangerous looking at it. And then when you learn to read storms and you can see the colors and how the clouds are forming, you knew.
1: Environment Canada says it needs to assess damage before it can determine where and when tornadoes touch down. Thousands were without power for a period. Roads were closed. Trees were down across roads. Essex Windsor EMS says paramedics treated a few minor injuries that resulted from the severe weather. Danny Trong lives in Riverside, where he arrived home to find a tree on his house.
3: So, coming home to this, a giant storm, obviously. We all got the tornado warning, and come home and my neighbor sends me a message saying that, you know, it doesn't look good and there's a tree that fell on your house, and I didn't see the mesh till I got home, and there's obviously a huge tree that's fallen through my living room there, and there's a huge hole in my living room right now, so it's not pretty, but you know what, it's one of those things that doesn't happen often, and it's crazy to see, and not, you know, more of a headache to get fixed, but what are you gonna do?
1: We'll have more on the storm throughout this morning on Windsor Morning. You can also read more on our website, that's cbc.ca/Windsor. In other news, a Windsor man was sentenced to 6 years in prison on 8 charges, dealing with, among other charges, the sexual assault of youth babysitters at his home. CBC Windsor's Jason Vio was in the courtroom.
4: Alan Corcoran walked into Windsor's Superior Court of Justice Thursday on his own, knowing that he was about to get put behind bars. He left in cuffs after the judge sentenced him to a total of 6 years in prison. That's for 8 separate charges involving 3 girls ages 12 to 15 who babysat for him several years ago. "I hope you go to hell," was one of the last things he heard when he was taken out of the courtroom. That comment coming from a family member of one of the victims inside the courtroom. The 48-year-old man was previously found guilty of sexual assault, sexual interference, exposing his genitals, and invitation to sexual touching. Corcoran pleaded not guilty to the charges and testified that this all never happened. The court heard that he more recently told a probation officer that he doesn't recall engaging in this type of conduct. The judge said she rejected his evidence and believed the complainants. Now, the 6-year sentence falls short of the 8 to 10 years that the Crown was seeking. The judge says that these girls were in a vulnerable position while he was in a position of authority, and that she hopes that this sentence serves as a deterrent so that he won't reoffend once he's released. Jason Vio, CBC News, Windsor.
1: Nearly 11 months after the city of Windsor did its 2025 count of homelessness, we're finally getting the results. 794 people did not have a permanent place to stay on that night last October. It was an increase of 18% from the year before. Kelly Gause is the city of Windsor's acting manager of homelessness and housing support.
5: The data is used to look at trends over time and how are we performing and what resources do we have. But again, it's one tool that we have in our toolbox. So with regards to homelessness data, we rely on things like our homeless information and individuals and families information system, otherwise known as IFAS, or our by names list, which is a much more dynamic list of people experiencing homelessness in our community on a day-to-day basis.
1: The city is looking for volunteers to help conduct the 2026 survey. The Progressive Conservatives and opposition New Democrats have held on to their seats after 3 by-elections yesterday. Jeff Beatty won for the Progressive Conservatives in the riding of Hamilton East Stony Creek. Fellow Tory Susan Leahy won in York Simcoe, which is north of Toronto. New Democrat Fatima Saban won in Scarborough Southwest. Farmers say this past year has been incredibly difficult and expensive. As the U.S.-Canada trade war continues, the costs will keep rising. The price of fuel, fertilizer, and seed are all up. Next week, Canada responds.

0: to U.S. tariffs with counter tariffs on U.S.-made farm equipment. The Ontario Federation of Agriculture's president, Drew Spolstra, says it's an additional cost that farmers can't afford to absorb.
1: Right now we're faced with a 15% tariff coming down September 8th on a lot of different parts that we might need coming in from the U.S. And certainly our markets, Canadian parts, American parts are very integrated and have been in the past. So we're concerned on that impact on the farmer's bottom line.
0: Spolstra says that under these conditions, it is hard for farmers to plan for the future. In our weather forecast, cloudy skies today. There is a 60% chance of showers, a risk of a thunderstorm today. We're expecting a high of 27 degrees. The Humidex could make it feel closer to 35 degrees. Tonight, mainly cloudy, a 30% chance of showers, a risk of a thunderstorm overnight, a low of 18 degrees. A mix of sun and cloud for Saturday, a 40% chance of showers, and a high of 26 degrees. Right now in Windsor, it's misty and 21 degrees, foggy and 19 degrees in Chatham, 18 degrees. Degrees and misty in Sarnia.
2: Well, we have more storm coverage coming up in this half hour, but first, new federal guidelines for data centers, and they could matter here in Windsor, Essex. Essex County is already looking at how to handle large AI data centers, including their impact on hydro, water, and local communities. Here's AI and Digital Innovation Minister Evan Solomon announcing the guidelines yesterday in Markham.
3: If we don't build the infrastructure of the future here, we will have to buy it from somewhere else. And if we don't make the rules here, we will have to follow someone else's.
2: So really, what does this mean for places like Essex County? Well, we have Martin Karsten on the line, a professor of computer science at the University of Waterloo. Good morning.
4: Good morning, Amy. How are you doing?
2: I'm well, thank you. Well, let's start here in Windsor, Essex. There's no data center proposal on the table right now, but Essex County is studying how it would handle one. How would this framework help our local politicians navigate this new area of development?
4: I mean, that's a good question. I mean, the framework spills out good principles. I mean, these are all common sense, good principles. But at the same time, it's still fairly vague. It doesn't really spell out how to turn these principles into practice. I mean, how does this play out in terms of policy, legislation, and regulation down the road? Nobody knows.
2: What would be an example of something that would be a guideline?
4: Right. I mean, so principle the five principles, the first and the fifth are I find a little vague. I mean, the first one says that data centers must create lasting local benefits. What does that actually mean? I mean, a very large scale data center does not automatically bring a lot of lasting local benefits. Maybe in areas of taxation, but I don't know. I'm not a tax expert, right? But if they would bring a lot of tax to the community, great. Other than that, there aren't commensurate local benefits. And at the same time, what the strategic value to Canada only becomes sort of relevant if we are thinking of that in terms of digital sovereignty.
2: Okay. How concerning is it that they come out with guidelines that are so vague?
4: I mean, it's the first step. I mean, it's better than nothing, right? So, I mean, spelling out these principles, reflecting on these principles clearly makes sense. It just also, it's very important to not think of that as the end all and be all.
2: If these are just guidelines, could companies come in, agree to these guidelines, and then flip the script once they open?
4: I guess so. I mean, again, these are just guidelines and principles. It remains to be seen how they are translated into something that has actual teeth. Right?
2: Who has the final say on where data centers are built?
4: That's a very good question. I mean, everybody should have some say. I mean, local communities certainly have important input to give. Provinces have areas of their authority concerned. I can't spell out what the actual legal situation is at this point. That's not really my cup of tea. But all I can say is, at every level, there is important input to be had. But how this happens right now, I wouldn't know.
2: So the focus of these guidelines and the timing of everything comes at a time when we're talking about digital sovereignty. Right. How does that play a role in all of this?
4: Right. I think this is really the important piece here, and then to some extent a bit of the missing piece in the vagueness of the guidelines. I mean, not every data center needs to be completely

0: keeping it fully controlled. If a data center primarily hosts entertainment services, for example, who cares, right? But if a data center hosts critical data, healthcare, other personal relevant data, or anything else that we consider critical, then it is important that this data center answers to our jurisdiction fully and completely. And in order to achieve that, you need to have not only the data center in the country, the physical manifestation, I mean, that is an essential building block, but you also need to have full control of the entire software and hardware stack that's running inside the data center. And that's the piece that I find is not really spelled out very well.
1: Do you think we will be okay in the future, knowing that we're sort of putting the cart before the horse here?
0: I think, again, this is all very new, right? There's lots of uncertainty. Different locales react differently. In some sense, you got to rely on the fact that certain setups don't make economic sense, and then they won't even be proposed. So very large, extremely large data centers in the middle of a big city wouldn't even make any economic sense, and so we don't have to worry about scenarios like that, you would think. But then again, I mean, there are scenarios that have been proposed that are worrisome. I have some sympathy for Manitoba, for example, where a mega site was proposed on pristine farmland. And you're going to ask yourself, is that really necessary? Don't we have enough brownfield sites that we could use for that, right? And then also, I'm kind of worried about all these gas plants where people say, oh, bring your own power, and then we burn a bunch of gas, fossil fuels, to run this data center. I think that's also a bit of a concerning development. But in principle, I mean, what can we do?
1: Yeah. We can make guidelines that may or may not be followed.
0: That's the thing, right? So I think people need to be hard at work in translating these guidelines into something a little more tangible.
1: Martin, we'll leave it there. Thanks so much.
0: Thank you. Take care.
1: Martin Karsten is a professor of computer science at the University of Waterloo, talking about guidelines released by the federal government when it comes to data centers, something that is top of mind for our municipalities. We know that Essex County Council is asking for some guidelines of their own to try and make decisions around some of these data centers. So a timely and interesting conversation for sure. But also happening across Windsor Essex is the storm yesterday, a very hot topic. If you go on any of your social threads, we have lots coming up here in our program. But first, let's take a look at traffic and see how the roads are.
2: Yes, good morning. Taking a look at traffic and the borders. Currently see no traffic incidents to report. Looks like everything's back open after that crazy storm that we had yesterday. But there was some severe weather, so there might still be some downed tree limbs on area roads. So be alert and aware of that. Looking at the borders, I see no delays reported at any of our regional crossings. I do have one sports score here to share from yesterday. The Blue Jays, they needed a win yesterday to keep their playoff hopes alive, and they got it. A huge win for the Jays, beating the Cleveland Guardians by a score of 6-3, and the Blue Jays are now one game below the 500 mark with a 26% chance of making it to the postseason. The Jays will open a series tonight in Kansas City against the Royals. Game time for that is 8:10. And looking at gas prices, gas this morning selling for an average of $1.82 per liter at local gas pumps, Amy.
1: Thank you so much. Well, if you are one of many who are getting ready to do some cleanup today, you might be looking forward to a little bit of a break. And it is Labor Day, so you do have a break built in. But I'm talking about going to the Essex County Harrow Fair. It's been happening at the end of the summer vacation since 1854. Can you believe it? There are all sorts of offbeat events that happened year after year. I'm talking corn bingo, the mom and dad calling contest, and the largest pumpkin competition. But Mike Evans was there for one thing on the schedule of the events, and he was itching to know more. Mike, what did you need to know more about?
2: Well, I always love the Harrow Fair. I look at the schedule every year. Peter Duck and I were going over it looking for unique events. And one of the things that caught my eye this year was the outhouse races. I was very, very intrigued by that one, Amy.
1: Yeah, so you head out in your own little race yesterday morning looking for someone to talk about it. Did you find somebody?
2: Yes, I drove out to the fairgrounds yesterday morning and I met with Emma Denotter. She's a third generation volunteer who's been helping out with the fair her entire life. And now she's one of the directors of the Harrow Fair Board.

0: The outhouse race was started, we did it years ago, so like the 2000s to 2002, the Kinsmen actually started it, and then we brought it back for the first time last year. So we have teams that they enter, they build their outhouse, and then we set up an obstacle course, and they race each other around this obstacle course. The winning team, their winning proceeds go to a charity of their choice. Last year, I believe the it went to Project Hope here in Harrow, the food bank.
1: And how many outhouses are we talking about?
0: So this year I have officially 4 registered. We had 4 last year, so we're hoping to grow it in the years to come. So please, next year, keep it in mind and get those teams together and those outhouses built.
1: Okay, talking about the teams, what do teams have to do with an outhouse? They have to build it? Talk me through this.
0: Yeah. So the outhouse, it's not your traditional plastic port-a-john. Our Harrow Fire Department here, they built a whole frame and everything, and then they built their walls around it. So with this outhouse, you have to have a seatbelt because there's someone inside at all times who will be kind of in charge of steering it. You have to have a roll of toilet paper because it is an outhouse, and we have to have a door that has a latch on it. And then there are 4 people behind that are pushing the outhouse.
1: Okay, so they don't lift it up, they just kind of push it from behind?
0: Yes, so it has wheels on it. So yes, it is one where it is a team of people pushing this outhouse around the obstacle course. So I know in years past, we tried to be a little safer now, but in years past, people had their ankles taken out, but it was just all for fun.
1: Talk about some of the designs. I take it that you've seen these outhouses, the 4 that are competing.
0: Yeah, so we have some that, yes, they have like fully metal chassis and everything under them. We have some that they've built them under wood, but it is like your typical outhouse that you would see in like Shrek. 4 walls with a little crescent moon in them, and it is really fun to see.
1: Is there judging? Do you get extra points for having a cool, nice to look at design?
0: We're looking for a sponsor to sponsor the nicest outhouse. So if any businesses are interested, please contact the Harrow Fair. We are definitely looking for a sponsor.
1: Do they have names, and are they colorful?
0: Yes, they usually have names. So when they come on Sunday, they will let me know their name. We do have an announcer and everything. So as they're entering, we'll play music for them. They'll announce their names. They're really colorful. Last year, people were dressing up as chickens. The fire department, theirs had flames on it, and it was really cool to see.
1: Okay, now when and where is the outhouse race taking place?
0: Yeah, so it is here at the fairgrounds at 1:00 on Sunday, September 6th. Out back on the baseball diamond, like the horse ring.
1: And you've been doing this your whole life. You seem very excited. You're what we call in the radio business a good talker. You're very enthusiastic. What is it about the Harrow Fair that gets you excited?
0: Definitely the family atmosphere. I've grown up here at the fair. This is definitely the highlight for our family. It's being able to see everyone come together and what we can do to for our little community. Harrow being, I think the sign says 3,000. I know we've grown since then. So our gates are run by the Knights of Columbus. The scouts are helping us clean the grounds. The Harrow Electric Eels, the swim team, they're helping us clean our bathrooms. So everything about this fair is volunteer oriented and definitely a family atmosphere.
1: I could kind of tell when I was driving into town today. I don't get out here that often, but there's signs everywhere. People are on the streets. There's cars everywhere lining the streets. It just seems like there's a whole different energy in this town at this time of year.
0: Yes, it's definitely brings life to our little town. It's definitely our end of summer highlight. It's our little tradition before the kids go back to school. So it's definitely a time where you can see friends that you might not have seen since the last Harrow Fair, but it's definitely a place to gather and catch up and just bring the community together.
1: Yeah, and at 172 years, this is one of the longest running fairs in Ontario, I believe. Talk about that.
0: Yeah, it is one of the longest fairs. I know it's not the longest. I'm not sure which one it is, but in Essex County, it is the oldest fair. And it started out as a one-day event where farmers would bring their produce, and it was kind of like an auction. And then over time, we've gradually grown and become that 4-day Harrow Fair that we are now, where we bring in the live entertainment and we have the vendors and the rides and all of the animals in our barns.
2: Emma Denotter from the Harrow Fair Board. Mike, I understand you had some trouble connecting with her when you first reached out. What's going on?
1: The first day I did, yes, she did not answer the phone, but it turns out she was too busy. The day that I called Emma, she did not answer her phone. So when I did catch up with her, I wondered what was keeping her so busy.
0: I was baking pies with my grandma.
1: And that is for what?
0: We made pies today to be entered in the pie auction categories.
1: Okay, is that something that you've done before with grandma?

0: You guys bake a pie and then it gets auctioned off?
1: Yes. So for many years, Grandma and I have entered pies. 2 years ago, Grandma had the reserve champion pie and it was auctioned off here. But yes, it's definitely a tradition to bake at Grandma's.
0: What kind of pie did you guys do this year?
1: For myself, I made a peach raspberry pie and Grandma made a rhubarb sour cream pie.
0: Okay, and these pies are kind of famous for getting auctioned off at very high prices. What did Grandma's pie get a couple years ago when it sold?
1: I believe it went for $1,500.
2: Well, Mike, if you could choose any pie that you would put your money down on at this auction, what kind?
3: Oh, I like the cream pies. So any coconut cream, chocolate cream, banana cream. I got addicted to those back when I worked at Tim Hortons when I was a teenager. So
2: that's a good one.
3: Yeah, something like that. Yeah. How about yourself?
2: Apple pie, but yes. My first pie I ever made, probably because it was easy, was chocolate cream pie.
3: Yeah.
2: It's the crust, though. I don't mind what's in it. I want the crust to be buttery and nice with a little bit of an extra cook, I guess, on the top.
3: And with a glass of milk, of course.
2: Absolutely. Okay, well, as we sit here drooling, why don't you give us a little bit of music here?
3: Okay, yes. The Canadian country group, the Roadhammers, are booked for the Harrow Fair tomorrow night. They were formed as a side project for a successful solo artist, Jason McCoy, about 20 years ago. He wanted an outlet to play trucker music. Here's their take on a classic tune called Eastbound and Down.

0: That song was first recorded in 1977 by Jerry Reed for the film Smokey and the Bandit. It became a hit for the Roadhammers in 2005, and the Roadhammers will play the Harrow Fair tomorrow, Amy.
1: Can't wait for the Harrow Fair. I look forward to it every year. Make sure I head down there, at least take in something from the fair, the smells, the tastes, the sounds. We're coming up to our 7 o'clock news, but first, let's talk a little bit more about the storm. So many of us were affected by the wind and the rain, and it seems the hardest hit area was Windsor's Riverside. Homes were damaged, trees were down. The cleanup, it began immediately. Now, Chris Gillis has a house that is part of this mess and this cleanup. So he called for help. Within minutes, Brian Harrison with Pure Clean Restoration was there. Here's Chris on what happened next.
2: So the roof is the worst part.
3: You know? I can see that from the other side already.
2: Yeah. So we got three sections of fence down here.
3: So I'm going to get this off my roofer right away, okay. Get you in our system.
2: Okay.
3: Probably about 2 claims before you in the morning.
2: Okay. It's quick. We literally called him 15 minutes ago.
4: Yeah.
2: Yeah, like I probably within that. Yeah, 15 minutes ago we made the call.
4: Wow. So what have you seen so far?
3: Same destruction. A lot of trees down. A lot of fences. A lot of structure damages from the high winds. Mostly it's been trees that have been causing the damage, such as this here. Looks like it was a downforce, not necessarily maybe a tornado. But it's widespread in this area.
4: We've just pointed over there. That's your swing, isn't it?
2: That's my swing in the tree up there, yeah.
4: Wow.
2: That's my swing in the tree up there.
4: Were you here when this happened?
2: I was not. I was at work. I, okay. I,

0: Got the call from my neighbor here, Ken, on the corner. He said, Chris, looks like you got some damage, and you might want to get home. So I literally left work and came right home.
1: What's it been like with the neighborhood? I've seen a lot of people helping each other.
0: So far, a lot of people stop by making sure if you're making sure I'm okay. I got a couple of people offering to need help. You know, but no, it's been good so far.
2: You have to make that call quick to the insurance agent.
0: This is unbelievable. Like this is an insurance commercial, a good one right here, right now.
3: The community tends to come together
0: like 15 minutes
3: events.
0: 15
3: like
0: minutes. Yep. Like this is incredible.
1: What have you heard from folks? How widespread?
3: Mostly in this entire corridor, all the way from the water, the river, all the way up to Ford. In fact, it's quite a big circle, and everything outside of it is. It doesn't seem to be as affected as this.
1: Wow.
3: Yeah, okay. this is quite the destruction in this area. Most shingles and all the roofs are gone.
1: Chris, you were saying you hope mostly cosmetic?
0: Yeah, shingles for sure. I got my fence here. I got some siding issues in the back, but no water in the house at all.
4: That was our Chris Ensing speaking with Chris Gillis. His house was hit by that storm yesterday, and also there, Brian Harrison with Pure Clean Restoration. Tom has him back in our studio. Tom, how long does it take for you to get someone to come help you when there's a need, whether it's your hydro being out or maybe your stove not working?
5: Well, the last time that we flooded in that big flood a few years ago with a big heavy rainfall, I think it was the next day we had the insurance folks show up. And the same issue, we were surprised at how quickly we were able to get service. We knew of other people who were still waiting for somebody to come and even look at the damage, and we had already had people in cleaning up, putting fans in the basement, that sort of thing.
4: Yeah, it's a lottery of its own, I think, being able to be at the top of that list. Mm-hmm. I remember it was 2015 when the storm hit, all the flooding and months went by.
6: 2017.
4: Yeah.
5: It's been that long already?
4: Yeah.
5: Wow.
4: I guess.
5: Feels just like yesterday. I still have PTSD from that. Yeah. Every time it rains, I have to run down and check the sump pump and make sure that we're not flooding.
4: I was a bit worried about that yesterday. I was worried about everything yesterday because I didn't really understand what was happening, what was going on, or how long it was going to take. But I appreciate coming in this morning and just hearing from everybody in the community, feeling the same way we were all feeling as well at home. Why don't you tell us what else you're following when it comes to the storm as well?
5: Well, severe weather did rip through Windsor, Essex, and right through our region yesterday. Environment Canada says their radar showed a tornado over parts of Windsor and Essex County. Thousands were without power for a period. 100 still remain without power. Roads were closed, trees down across the roads. Essex-Windsor EMS says paramedics treated a few minor injuries that resulted from the severe weather. Vanessa Bassett lives in Windsor's Riverside neighborhood. She says she got multiple alerts on her phone warning her of the danger.
7: The wind was just ridiculous. The sky went green, everything went silent, and then all of a sudden the winds picked up so quick you couldn't see anything. The wind and the rain was like just one big sheet of like glass in front of you that's like fogged. You couldn't see through nothing. We got an alert on the phone. There was an alert on the TV. We actually got multiple alerts on the phone before it happened.
5: There's much more about this story on our website, that's cbc.ca/Windsor. In today's forecast, cloudy skies, a 60% chance of showers, the risk of a thunderstorm, a high today of 27 degrees. With a humidex, it could feel like 35. Right now, it's misty and 21 degrees in Windsor.
4: Thanks, Tom. When we return, another wild story. This one, I think, is the most wild of all of them that I've heard this morning. From a homeowner. You're going to want to hear that when we return here on Windsor Morning. I'm your host, Amy Dodge.
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11: This is World Report. Good morning, I'm Tricia Kindleman. Rescue crews in Nepal are calling it a miracle. 9 days after flash floods swept along the Tibet-Nepal border, two hydropower workers have been pulled alive from a blocked tunnel. There's now growing hope that more trapped workers could be saved. Julia Chapman has more.
12: Joy and relief after days of desperation. A

Good morning. It is Friday, September 4th. It's great to be with you. I'm Amy Dodge, and this is Windsor Morning. Coming up, a powerful storm and tornado ripped through the region, and for some, too close.

0: for comfort.
1: And as she was going into the basement, she could hear glass breaking around her and didn't realize the tree came through her living room.
0: This next story we are about to hear is pretty wild. You want to hear that next? Plus, a different kind of devastation, how a split-second photo finish ended the Windsor duo's chances of winning Amazing Race Canada.
2: Because we're so hard on ourselves, I just figured people might be like, oh, really? You couldn't have done just a little bit better?
0: We're going to visit the Fidel Pita Chip Company in the next half hour. But first, Tom Addison's here with our local news headlines. 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
3: Hello, Amy. The region is cleaning up after wild weather hit yesterday afternoon. Radar detected tornadoes touching down in Windsor and Essex County, and hundreds of homes remain still without power. A Windsor man was sentenced to 6 years in prison on 8 charges, dealing with, among other charges, the sexual assault of youth babysitters in his home. In the weather forecast, cloudy skies today. There is a 60% chance of showers, the risk of a thunderstorm. We're expecting a high of 27 degrees today. With the Humidex, it could feel like 35. Right now in Windsor, there's light rain falling. It's 21 degrees.
0: As Tom mentioned there, a lot of people are cleaning up after yesterday's powerful storm. If you're one of them, you're not alone. All morning, we've been hearing from homeowners across our region, areas in the tornado's path of destruction.
4: So the roof is the worst part.
5: You know? I can see that from the other side already. Yeah.
4: So we got 3 sections of fence down here.
6: Yeah, it's a lot more, a lot worse than I thought. I come home and there's a huge tree that's fallen through my living room there. There's a huge hole in my living room right now.
0: Trees toppled and uprooted. Roofs torn from homes, downed hydro poles. Vanessa Lissette lives in Riverside. Our Chris Ensing spoke with her soon after the storm went through.
1: Well, my poor neighbor got the brunt of this tree the worst. It came down tonight, went through the middle of her living room, literally missed her. It went right between her chair and her couch.
7: She was inside at the
1: time? She was inside. She had got the alert and had just gotten up and went to go into her basement and just missed it. And as she was going into the basement, she could hear glass breaking around her and didn't realize the tree came through her living room.
7: How is she now?
1: She is okay. She's okay. She's safe. She's not in the house. Her family took her. Because it's right now we have no power. The pine tree behind us was completely uprooted out of the ground and it actually spun the electrical wire around it. So this whole street is without power and we're probably gonna be without power for a few days.
7: I was talking to a neighbor, she said a swing set is in a tree?
1: Yep, if you go down to the corner house here, there is literally one of those 3-person little awning swing sets that's literally up in the tree. Across the street from them, on the next street over, there is literally a trampoline that is in the tree. Couple of the trees have completely been uprooted. The next street over, there's a shed that was completely ripped out of the ground and is now across the street. One of the actual street lights, the metal part of the street light, not the pole itself, but the metal part of the street light came down. So there's been a lot of destruction in this neighborhood, and a lot of it is caused by these old trees, and the wind was just ridiculous. The sky went green, everything went silent, and then all of a sudden it just, the winds picked up so quick you couldn't see anything. The wind and the rain was like just one big sheet of like glass in front of you that's like fogged. You couldn't see through nothing.
7: Did you get an alert on your phone?
1: Yes, we got an alert on the phone. There was an alert on the TV. We actually got multiple alerts on the phone before it happened. I actually heard the sirens from Detroit.
7: Oh, really?
1: I heard the actual tornado sirens going off before the alerts on our phone went off.
7: Wow. Vanessa, I want to ask you because I have seen people out helping each other.
1: Yes.
7: What are you noticing from your street?
1: Oh, this is a community. We love each other. As you could tell, this road was blocked before, probably about half hour ago. You couldn't get through. There was trees down there, tree down here, tree down over here. And all of us neighbors all got together and cut the trees up and pulled them off the road and did as much cleaning as we could to at least get the flow of traffic going.
7: How's everybody doing?
1: Everybody's okay. Some of the seniors are a little shaken up. People that have lived here their whole lives have said that they've never, ever experienced anything like this. But us being so close to the river, it's no surprise that we got hit. You can actually see the path that it took. If you were to like start walking down the side streets, you can see where it just kind of ripped through and all the destruction in Little Riverside.
7: Those alerts, you said you got one. Having experienced

0: Is this now the next time it goes off on your phone? What do you think?
1: Oh, take them serious. Take them serious, especially when you live this close to the water, especially when you hear the actual physical sirens going off from across the border. When you hear those sirens, that means that it's coming towards us, and to take it serious and take cover.
0: But the trees, you mentioned there's been some complaints for the trees.
1: For this tree, for instance, we've called the city about this tree multiple times. We've had other branches come down during the storms. This tree's hollow. As you can see, it's hollow. A couple of the trees across the street we've had problems with. For some reason, the city keeps thinking that they're healthy.
0: What would you like to see happen?
1: They need to come and assess them. And those that are hollow like this one, they need to remove them. And if they are still healthy, they need to at least cut them down to a healthy length so that if the limbs do come down, we don't have destruction like we have next door.
0: This tree right here, you're telling me that you've warned the city before.
1: Oh, yes. Multiple times. Over the last 7 years, we've probably put in at least 5 to 6 complaints, and they just keep saying, oh, it's healthy, and they come in, they trim it, but then each storm we get, more branches, big limbs come down. Well, I think now at this point, they're not going to have no choice but to take it down, because now half the tree has already done its job by Mother Nature.
2: Vanessa Bassett speaking with CBC's Chris Ensing. Well, still to come here on Windsor Morning, we're going to have the latest on the storm when we talk with Dave Sills from Northern Tornadoes Project. And Mark Robinson, who was in our city and region yesterday for the storm, he's with the Weather Network, and he's going to be joining us as well in just a few moments. But first, another story. 10.5 months after the city of Windsor did its 2025 count of homelessness, we're finally getting the results. 794 people did not have a permanent place to stay on that night last October. It was an increase of 18% from the year before. Now the city is rounding up volunteers to help conduct the 2026 survey. The same one they did before, they want to do it again. It's called a point-in-time count. CBC's Windsor's Acton Clarkin got more details on how the counting is done, what is done with the information, and the overall state of homelessness, and the response to it in Windsor. Here's his conversation with Kelly Gause. She is the city's acting manager of homelessness and housing support.
3: This is the 6th year that the city is going to be doing the point-in-time count. So when we do this, this is about getting teams of volunteers out on our city streets and talking to folks to determine how many people are experiencing homelessness on any given night in our community.
4: And what data are you collecting exactly?
3: Just to ask somebody, where did you sleep last night? And if they indicate that they slept in a shelter or with family and friends and don't have a tenured rental unit, that they would be counted as experiencing homelessness on that evening.
4: And I know that the count this year and the one last year aren't as, I guess, fulsome as the 2024 count, and I know there's another fulsome one happening next year. Can you just explain the differences between the full surveys and the one that's happening now?
3: For sure. So the one that's happening this year, similar to last year, is just an enumeration. So it is just, where did you sleep last night? And that's basically it. Whereas in other years, we've done a more fulsome survey that asks people more in depth about their situation. When was the last time they were housed? What happened with that housing unit? Why was it not successful? What limitations or what challenges are they struggling with that they're looking for some more support on? So it gives us a much better indication of the breadth and depth of homelessness and the different programs that might need to be responding to the needs of the people that we're working with.
4: Is there a reason why that can't be done every year?
3: So the feds changed the methodology back in 2024, and they decided to do the fulsome survey every 2 years and doing these mini enumerations the 2 years in between.
4: And the data that you get from this, where does it end up? I mean, I know in 2024, for example, that data came up at council and it became a public document. In 2025, that wasn't the case. So what are you actually doing with it?
3: So the data is used to look at trends over time and how are we performing and what resources do we have. But again, it's one tool that we have in our toolbox. So with regards to homelessness data, we rely on things like our homeless information and individuals and families information system, otherwise known as IFAS, or our by names list, which is a much more dynamic list of people experiencing homelessness in our community on a day-to-day basis. Whereas a point in time count is really just a snapshot in time, one day or one 24-hour period over the course of a year.
4: Maybe I mean.

0: missed it, but for the 2025 count, was there a report to council?
1: No, unfortunately, not yet. Again, with the municipal election and things, we're working through those, and we'll hopefully have that information brought to council in a future council date.
0: The numbers have gone up quite a bit. I mean, from 21 to 24, 251 people jumps to 672. In 25, it jumps to 794. I mean, you're involved.

0: emergency shelter capacity perspective, whereas where we are today with the volume of shelter beds that we have and the drop-in spaces that we have throughout the region has increased exponentially. So that administrative data gets used on those point in time count numbers, or the total numbers, where in previous years we were relying on very small shelter numbers and heavily relying on the street count portion to make up those numbers that you would have seen more reflective in the 251. Whereas now what you're seeing is the majority of that 794 is actually reflected on capacity within the system and how many people actually sought services in that evening, and a lot fewer are actually being counted during the street portion of the count.
1: And there's an election campaign going on now. The candidates are going to be putting forward lots of their ideas for how maybe people can be supported. Can you sort of succinctly sum up what the city is doing now to support people experiencing homelessness?
0: For sure. So City Council endorsed major renovations to occur at the Homelessness and Housing Help Hub. That will see the conversion of the pool area as well as major upgrades to that facility. That facility was started as a drop-in program at the beginning of the pandemic as a pandemic response. And because the city found value in the services and offering that multi-agency drop-in program, you know, council has made those investments. Also in May of this year, Mayor Dilkins announced the concept of Village at the Barn. So city administration is currently working through those site investigations to determine if that's going to be a viable option for the housing hub project that we've been looking at for a number of years.
1: Okay, and how does it physically happen? I know you're looking for volunteers for the one upcoming. What would people be in for?
0: So people would come and do like a mini training, just how to approach people, what to ask. They would get trained on the actual form or the survey that they were asking. And then we would send out teams of volunteers with 3 and 4 people. Most often we put volunteers with trained agency staff that work in the homelessness sector. And you get a map. And in that map, you walk up and down a 1 to 4 kilometer walk. And you interact with every person that you might encounter, regardless of how they appear or what they look like or what you might think that they're experiencing homelessness or not. And you would engage and ask them, where did they sleep last night? If somebody was unable to provide a response, then there is a part where you can just mark as like an anonymous expected to be experiencing homelessness. And that information gets leveraged as well.
2: Kelly Gauze is the City of Windsor's Acting Manager of Homelessness and Housing Support. And there she was talking to CBC Windsor's Acton Clarkin.
3: Yes, a quick look at the roads here. Just nothing happening on to report at this hour. But because of yesterday's severe weather, there may still be some downed tree limbs on area roads. So be aware of that. And looking at the borders, no delays reported at any of our regional border crossings, Amy.
2: All right. Well, let's pop the cork or maybe twist off the cap and have a seat for a second. We're going to raise a glass to Ontario winemakers. They say sales have soared since the LCBO took American alcohol off the shelves. In fact, Ontario wine sales were up 44% last year. But maybe savor that glass of wine a little longer, because some wineries worry the party won't last. Rayla Myhall is one of the owners of Featherstone Estate Winery in Vineland, and she's here now. Good morning.
4: Good morning, Amy. How are you?
2: I'm well, thank you. Well, first of all, are you a red or white wine drinker?
4: I'm an every colored wine drinker.
2: Oh.
4: Yes.
2: I did expect you to say something similar.
4: Between wines.
2: Okay. So what has it been like for your winery since the LCBO did take that U.S. alcohol off the shelves?
4: You know, it's been fantastic. I mean, I know everybody's talking about the increase of 44%, and that's tremendous. And I promise you, we all appreciate it. But the one thing that I'm really happy about is the fact that we've garnered so much exposure in Ontario, and that people locally have now rediscovered Ontario wines. And just the fact that we have so many people coming into the winery to come and experience it and then going to the LCBO to buy it or vice versa has been tremendous for us, because the exposure is something that we would never have gotten had we not gotten all of this extra shelf space at the LCBO.
2: Can you explain that for people who maybe don't drink or aren't aware with how you go about getting into the LCBO?

0: I mean, it's a process, and, you know, you have to have requirements, and that's something that you have to meet with regards to the LCBO. And, yeah, there's a whole process that goes behind it. I can't get into details about it because I'm not privy to a lot of the back end at the LCBO. But, you know, there are certain things that are requirements for us. And, yeah, and like we're VQA, so we have to make sure that we have uphold a strict standard of what our wines are entail, you know, in production and the actual grape growing and the quality of the wine. And so that's that level as well. And, yeah, I think that, you know, just in general, I think people just don't understand that, you know, we're not just making wine and then throwing it on the shelves. I mean, this is artisanal wine. It's done in small batch, especially on the bench. Like, we're small wineries. And we create tremendous wines that rival any wine, in my opinion, across the globe. And people are getting to finally experience that in Canada, which would explain this amazing uptick.
1: So if the LCBO starts stocking U.S. products again, how do you think things would change for you?
0: Well, I think if we go back to stocking exactly the way that we had prior to this, it's going to affect the entire ecosystem of winemaking in Ontario. Absolutely. There's no way it wouldn't. But if we do look at it and they look at it from a very thoughtful, meaningful way, and we reserve space for Ontario wines as we've had now and introduce American wines at a smaller quantity, I think that we could sustain this level of growth. It might dip because people will go back to their, you know, habitual bias of, well, my American Chardonnay from California is better because I've always had that. But meanwhile, they haven't had it for a year. And they've been drinking local Ontario Chardonnays. So that little bias that's like tucked away somewhere in everybody's brains about, I prefer the Chardonnay from California because it's better, or I prefer the European wines because that is the gold standard. I always explain to people, you've spent a year drinking all of these wines from Ontario and enjoying them. That to me is worth more than anything else, is getting that exposure and having them maybe change their mind. So if we don't do this in a delicate way, I think we will see a negative effect.
1: What have you found when it comes to your sales? Are they up substantially like what we're hearing?
0: Oh,
1: 44%?
0: Okay. Absolutely. Yeah. There's no doubt. I mean, LCBO is one of my biggest buyers. And so, I mean, when I literally run out of wine at my property on site, but LCBO has it still available, I direct people online and in person to please go purchase it from the LCBO because I do not have any. And so that's a good and kind of bad, but a good problem to have.
1: All right. Rayla, thank you so much.
0: My absolute pleasure.
1: Rayla Myhall co-owns Featherstone Estate Winery in Vineland. CBC News reached out to the province to ask about whether the expanded shelf space for Ontario wine would continue, even if American alcohol comes back. And we are still waiting to hear their response. Well, we want to hear your response when it comes to the LCBO. Have you found maybe a new drink of choice? Given that the U.S. bottles have not been on the shelf, let us know. 519-984-2051. Also, let us know your experience with this storm. We've had wall-to-wall coverage on the storm that hit our region yesterday. We are still going to continue that into the next half hour and into our local news. But we do want to hear from you and maybe share some of those stories here on the air. The number is 519-984-2051.
2: This is CBC Windsor News. Good morning, I'm Tom Addison. It's 7:30. In the weather forecast, cloudy skies today, a 60% chance of showers, risk of a thunderstorm, a high today of 27 degrees. The Humidex could make it feel more like 35 degrees. Right now in Windsor, there is a thunderstorm happening. It's currently 21 degrees. In the news, Environment Canada says it's possible that multiple tornadoes touched down in Windsor and Essex County yesterday, and the area is cleaning up after some wild weather. Alerts went out late yesterday afternoon. Jason Belanger was chasing the storm with the Windsor-Essex Storm and Environment Enthusiast Group.
3: It almost looked like the storm bowed in at one point, and when it bows in like that, it looks like it's going to swallow something, right? And that's those winds along that line where it bowed in, those were the ones that were sustained at that 150.
2: Environment Canada says it still needs to assess damage before it can determine exactly where and when tornadoes touched down. Thousands were without power for a period. Hundreds of homes remain without power this morning. Roads were closed, trees

0: down across roads. Essex Windsor EMS says that paramedics treated a few minor injuries that resulted from the severe weather. Danny Trong lives in Riverside, where he arrived home to find a tree on his house.
1: So, coming home to this, a giant storm, obviously, we all got the tornado warning, and come home, and my neighbor sends me a message saying that, you know, it doesn't look good, and there's a tree that fell on your house, and I didn't see the mesh till I got home, and there's obviously a huge tree that's fallen through my living room there, and there's a huge hole in my living room right now, so it's not pretty, but you know what, it's one of those things that doesn't happen often, and it's crazy to see, and, you know, more of a headache to get fixed, but what are you gonna do?
0: We'll have more on yesterday's storm this morning here on Windsor Morning. You can also read more at our website, that's cbc.ca/Windsor. In other news, a Windsor man was sentenced to 6 years in prison on 8 charges, dealing with, among other charges, the sexual assault of youth babysitters in his home. With that story, here's CBC Windsor's Jason Vio.
2: Alan Corcoran walked into Windsor's Superior Court of Justice Thursday on his own, knowing that he was about to get put behind bars. He left in cuffs after the judge sentenced him to a total of 6 years in prison. That's for 8 separate charges involving 3 girls ages 12 to 15 who babysat for him several years ago. "I hope you go to hell," was one of the last things he heard when he was taken out of the courtroom. That comment coming from a family member of one of the victims inside the courtroom. The 48-year-old man was previously found guilty of sexual assault, sexual interference, exposing his genitals, and invitation to sexual touching. Corcoran pleaded not guilty to the charges and testified that this all never happened. The court heard that he more recently told a probation officer that he doesn't recall engaging in this type of conduct. The judge said she rejected his evidence and believed the complainants. Now, the 6-year sentence falls short of the 8 to 10 years that the Crown was seeking. The judge says that these girls were in a vulnerable position while he was in a position of authority, and that she hopes that this sentence serves as a deterrent so that he won't reoffend once he's released. Jason Vio, CBC News, Windsor.
0: Nearly 11 months after the city of Windsor did its 2025 count of homelessness, we're finally getting the results. 794 people did not have a permanent place to stay on that night last October. That's an increase of 18% from the year before. Kelly Gause is the city of Windsor's acting manager of homelessness and housing support.
3: The data is used to look at trends over time and how are we performing and what resources do we have. But again, it's one tool that we have in our toolbox. So with regards to homelessness data, we rely on things like our homeless information and individuals and families information system, otherwise known as IFIS, or our bindings list, which is a much more dynamic list of people experiencing homelessness in our community on a day-to-day basis.
0: The city is looking for volunteers to help conduct the 2026 survey. Ontario farmers say they've planted their most expensive crop in history this year. That's as the price of fuel, fertilizer, and seeds continue to rise amid the U.S.-Canada trade war. Drew Spolestra is the president of the Ontario Federation of Agriculture. He says farmers on both sides of the border prefer free trade and are eager for more negotiations.
4: Yeah, I think we certainly understand the response, and we understand that we need to stand up for ourselves as Canadians and Canadian producers. You know, we want to get back to that table, though. We want to make sure that we continue to have good conversations with the U.S. as our biggest customer, and vice versa.
0: Next week, Canada responds to U.S. tariffs with counter tariffs on U.S.-made farm equipment. Spolstra says the price of farm equipment these days ranges from $500,000 to $1 million, and the tariffs would be an additional cost that farmers can't afford to absorb. Taking a look at the weather forecast, cloudy skies today. There is a 60% chance of showers. The risk of a thunderstorm. We're expecting a high today of 27 degrees. The Humidex could make it feel more like 35 degrees. Mainly cloudy skies overnight. There is a 30% chance of showers. Risk of a thunderstorm. A low tonight of 18 degrees. A mix of sun and cloud on Saturday. A 40% chance of showers and a high of 26 degrees. It looks a bit better for the rest of the long weekend. Sunny skies on Sunday. A high of 26. sunny again on Monday and a high of 26 degrees. Right now in Windsor, there's a thunderstorm. It's currently 21 degrees. It's misty and 19 degrees in Chatham, misty and 18 degrees in Sarnia.
5: 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And the color of the sky, is it still that yellow?

0: low?
1: No, it very strange. We went out during the 7 o'clock news. It was a really strange color of yellow. That lasted for just a few minutes. It got very dark again, almost like the sun hadn't come up. And now it's just kind of gray and, thundering out there right now.
0: Be curious to know from listeners what they experienced before a possible tornado, if that was your experience. My husband, who has experienced a few in the southern states when he lived there for a bit, said, no, we're okay. It doesn't have the smell or the texture. And I thought, I'm not sure if there was a tornado coming for me that I would remember the smell and the texture, but I guess that's just part of the experience.
1: Yeah.
0: I don't really know what that would even mean.
1: No, I don't know. What is the smell? Is that the smell of burning ozone from the lightning or the smell of the dirt being ripped up from a tornado?
0: I don't know.
1: I'd be interested to hear more about that.
0: Yeah. I mean, I didn't ask a lot of questions because there's little ears, but I was very curious. Have you experienced a tornado or anything like that?
2: Yeah, one came through LaSalle a few years ago, and it was very close to my neighborhood. I was watching out my garage door at the time with my little one, and it was very close. I think it tore off the roof at one of the arenas out in LaSalle. That, I don't know if you guys remember that one, but I never actually saw it. I just saw the
0: one that came off the water.
2: Yes.
0: Yeah. Yes. I remember I was assigned that when I was a video journalist and got the surveillance footage from that marina right there. And it was crazy to see. As a kid growing up on a farm, watching The Wizard of Oz as a young child, I thought that's how it went down. And I would have nightmare after nightmare. I've had nightmares for years of a tornado sending me off to Oz.
2: Did you have the cellar?
0: No.
2: No cellar.
0: I know.
1: Yeah, I think
0: nothing to hold my safety.
1: I think that idea of it being a nightmare scenario is familiar to anybody who has grown up in southwestern Ontario, right? I grew up in a time when they still put on the air raid sirens when there was a tornado warning. Mm-hmm. So if you hear that, you know, as a little kid, boy, what's happening?
0: Well, we heard from somebody earlier who heard the alarms from across the river just before getting the alert from our side on the phone.
1: We definitely got a lot of alerts from Environment Canada yesterday, both for tornadoes and marine tornadoes as well.
0: Yeah. Do you like the new system? Have an opinion of the new system?
1: Well, I do like that I get an alert on my phone. I'm still not completely sure about the yellow, the different colors, the warnings, that sort of thing. Like, just tell me what's going to happen. And that's what they did yesterday.
0: Yeah. It felt very direct.
1: Yeah. Take cover, they said.
0: Yeah. Were you still in cover or did you find out when you could get out?
1: So what I did yesterday, I went down to the basement and I watched the storm for a few minutes from down there. Then when it seemed to be easing up, I came upstairs and it didn't seem all that bad from where I was in Puce. I talked to my wife who was in Essex. She said that she was hearing about trees down, that roads were blocked. She, in fact, had to find a different route home because there was a tree down blocking the Puce Road down near the 401. But then when I came in this morning, I could not believe the amount of destruction that I saw on the way in, and especially in the Riverside area.
0: Yeah, and even yesterday you saw some again today.
1: In the same area, Destruction was in the same area that it was from the storm yesterday afternoon.
0: We are going to continue hearing more about the storm that happened, but also we're going to bring in somebody from the Northern Tornadoes Project coming up this half hour. And then after 8 o'clock, I don't know if you follow Mark Robinson online or not, but he was chasing this storm from Sarnia to Chatham to Tilbury to Wheatley and even into Windsor. And he's going to take us for a ride of what he saw and how that stacks up to what he's seen across the province recently. That's all coming up here on Windsor Morning. But first, they were tossed from the Amazing Race Canada by the width of a pita chip. On this week's episode of the reality show, Windsor's own Amin and Soraya Fidel were eliminated. Their fifth place finish in the competition was a bitter disappointment for the mother and son duo, but they say their dream was to be supported by the hometown, and that helped them keep things in stride. I met with Soraya yesterday after all of this came to air. We met at the headquarters of the family business, Cedar Valley Pita Chips. Why don't we go to the moment on the mat? I guess that's where we need to start.
3: Yeah.
4: Amin and Soraya are right behind us.
5: We gotta hurry up, me.
4: If for whatever reason we get to the mat and Amin and Soraya get there at the same time, we know we can beat them on a foot race.
6: Mom, get out here and just run.
7: Let's go, Mom. Let's get out.
8: Run.
9: Park right here. Let's go.
10: Come on, let's go.

0: Let's go, Mum. Let's go, Mum. Let's go.
1: Oh, my God.
0: Die. Sorry.
2: So, from the get-go, Amin and I really believed that we could bring it home for Windsor and make it to that final leg. And every day, we would live to make it to another challenge, another leg, and the more we were in it, the more we started to believe that we could make it all the way to the finals. And then winning leg seven was like just such a great experience. And we're like, wow, we're in first place. We get to get a head start in leg eight. Well, no, it didn't work out the way we thought. We didn't get the advantage, but at the end
3: because
2: of the
3: everybody
2: day,
3: started at the same time.
2: Field, yeah, even playing field right out the gates. And then, you know, we killed it at the Scallop Challenge and finished in second. And again, evened out the playing field at the ferry. But, you know, however this race is designed, sometimes you get the benefit of coming in first or second. Other times, even in earlier in the race, other teams would be first and they would even out the playing field. So you never know when you're going to get that advantage. So you just have to assume that you're always going to be starting with everyone else. And so you just got to get through those challenges as quickly as possible. Heading to the mat, we still thought there was an opportunity to get there in time if the other team made one wrong turn, which had happened previously. If they, you know, one wrong turn would have made all the difference in the world. And again, just approaching, knowing that they're ahead of us, we could see their car. We saw them move up to where that parking area was, and Amin pulled a power move and said, "We're not going there. We're stopping right here. I see John. We're jumping over the fence," which, you know, it's kind of like a roped area, "and we're running to the mat. Mom, leave all your stuff in the car. Mm. Let's just go. We have our IDs on us. That's all that matters. You have to have your ID to check in." So we jumped out of the car, jumped over that rope, started running down the, you could see in the video, the rocks and that we had to jump over. So it wasn't an even terrain. I was trying so hard not to twist my ankle. I already had a knee injury. So I'm bleeding from my pants. And, you know, it's just like, it's raining and there's so much happening at that moment. And I'm just trying really hard to get to that mat before Michele did. Just face down, eyes on the mat, just laser focused, and all I could see was a body on the ground coming, sliding into the mat, and I thought, the only way to make it there is to dive, and so I just dove. And it ended up to be a split second of difference.
4: Amin and Soraya, you are the second last team to arrive. I am sorry to tell you this, but you have been eliminated from the race. This is as close a finish as we have ever had.
2: Oh, yeah, it's tough to watch. It was really hard to watch on TV the other night.
3: I've never shed a tear over this show, but that moment, I made a joke with you last time we talked. I said, I feel like the three of us are in this. Like, I feel like we've got this. And I get out of the interview afterwards and I said, okay, they're gonna think I'm a stalker. But it just felt, you were so infectious and you were so charismatic. You and your son have this like, great for TV, like you pulled us all in. And I thought for sure this could not possibly be the moment. And then to see how close it was, I can't imagine what it was like for you. I just sort of felt defeated in that moment. What was it like for you to sit there and watch this back?
2: I cried all over again several times. It took a while to get over it because we were so close, and I wanted this so badly for Windsor. I wanted it so badly for moms out there. But most of all, I wanted it so badly for Amin, because I know he had what it takes to make it to the final leg. And there were times when I would say to him, you know, I just don't know at my age if I'm the right partner to be doing this with you. And he would always just come back and say, "Mom, I couldn't do this with anyone else. You've got the skills that I don't have. We complement each other so well." He said, "I never would have been able to do that disco challenge." And plus, just traveling together, being so close together, we've done it for the business and we did it on the race. We know each other so well. We respect each other so much that no matter what happened at the end of the day, we were in it together. Mm-hmm. And he continued to reassure me when it came to me doubting my ability to keep

0: keep him in the race.
1: I'm so proud of her. I'm so proud of you. You crushed it. You believed in yourself. There's so much we had to overcome together. Only person who can make me cry is my mom.
0: But it was really hard because, you know, automatically I go back and I say, oh, if I would have gotten this just that much quicker, if I would have done this a little faster, if I didn't have this knee pain or whatever it was. And this is how it was written to be for us to make it to a double elim. Our goal was to never be last, and we never were last. But we never dreamed that there would be a double elimination. And it's just unfortunate the way it turned out. But at that time, it took us a couple of days to recover from it. And we were so worried about disappointing our community that we didn't make it all the way. And then living with that for this many weeks and people coming up to us nonstop saying, you won it all, you won it all, you won it all. And we're just like, wait and see, just watch the show, because we couldn't say anything. And so it was really hard to hold that in. So it's kind of relieving now that everybody knows. But at the same time, we were so worried about disappointing our community, because Windsor is just, you know, such a great community. We never get the credit we deserve. We really wanted to go out there and prove that we could do it. And the outpouring support from the community is, honestly, it's I can't even talk. It's so overwhelming. The support that we're getting from everyone, just the comments rolling in, and not just from Windsor, just Canadians in general. And they're just like, so proud that a mother and son team can make it as far as we did. So yeah, I'm very grateful for all the people out there that have supported us and really had our back and said, you made us proud.
2: What was it like coming back here on that first day?
0: Pretty surreal, because initially we thought we couldn't do the race because both of us have never left the business unless we were reachable. Always had our phone or our computer, so you could contact us if we were away. This is the first time we've ever taken a risk of leaving the business for potentially 35 days, depending on how it played out, without having any contact with anyone in the business, unless there was an absolute emergency, they could reach out to the producer. So we were pretty nervous leaving, but then once we got into race mode, we didn't care. And we were just like, we're going for it. But coming back that first day was pretty incredible, because our staff pulled up their socks, they ran the place for us, they did an amazing job, to the point where Amin and I came back and we didn't know what to do. We almost had to redefine our jobs because they did such a great job running it while we were gone.
2: So why are you here?
0: Yeah.
2: That means you have good leadership if you can leave and they take care of it just as good as you would if you were here.
0: Yeah, my daughter was a huge piece of that puzzle and she took over for me, and that's why I'm here, because she said, I'm not doing it again. You're back now? I need a break.
2: How many offers has there been to date Amin?
0: People are all over that. He's hot. Is he married? Is he single? I want Amin. A lot of potential prospects out there.
2: Okay, so is that going to be the spin-off show?
0: Yeah, he said he's not going to do any of those, what's it called, Love Islands? Yeah. I keep trying. He said he doesn't have time because of the business. I'm like, come on.
2: Stop marrying your business.
0: I know. Yeah. Honestly, I need Bambinos from you. Come on, bring me some more grandkids.
3: Oh, Soraya Fidel, always such a pleasure, isn't she? I'm going to miss watching her on the show. She did hint at maybe seeing her son, Amin, on Survivor. I guess that's what he has his eyes on. She also mentioned Traitors, but I cannot see that for him. Survivor, maybe.
4: I don't even know what Traitors is.
3: Oh, I will introduce you. That's Amin and Soraya. They both finished fifth on the current season of The Amazing Race Canada, and you can go online to watch that.
4: And happy Friday, everyone. I've got a quick look at the roads for you and the border crossings. No traffic incidents to report, but there was that heavy, heavy storm, that wild weather yesterday. There might still be some downed tree limbs on area roads, so be very careful when you drive into work this morning. And looking at the borders now, I see no delays reported at any of our regional crossings. Just one sports score here to share from yesterday. The Blue Jays needed a win yesterday to keep their playoff hopes alive, and they got it. It was a huge win for the Jays, beating the Cleveland Guardians at home in Cleveland by a score of 6-3. The Jays are now just one game below the 500 mark, with a 26% chance of making it to the postseason. And the Blue Jays will open another series tonight against the Kansas City Royals in Kansas City. Game time for that is 8:10. Looking at gas prices, gas this morning is selling for an average of $1.82 per liter at local gas stations, Amy.
3: Thank you so much. We're coming up. It is 7:51 here on Windsor Morning.

0: How are you doing this morning? And no doubt the most popular question in Windsor right now is, were you affected by the storm yesterday? Environment Canada says its radar detected a tornado in Windsor, Essex, and the damage was widespread beyond the tornado's path. Thousands lost power, and now the experts are on the ground to try and figure out exactly what happened. David Sills is director of Western University's Northern Tornadoes Project. He's heading to Windsor later this morning, but first he's joining us on the line. Good morning.
1: Good morning, Amy.
0: Well, what do we know so far about what happened?
1: A lot of impactful weather. It's been part of an impactful week across southern Ontario as far as storms go. September is kind of the new August now. We usually in the past, September is when things start to wind down. That hasn't been the case for the last number of years. So, you know, here we are talking about the potential for tornadoes and that kind of thing, even storm chances today in the Windsor area. So there's quite a bit of damage that we'll have to investigate as we go down later today. As the warning said, there was potential for a tornado detected. What that means is that the modern radars are able to detect tornado debris in the air. It's part of a new technology that radars have probably in the last 15, 20 years or so, and has been installed across both countries now. That signal, that detection of debris in the air, was seen over Hamtramck and moving towards the West Village of Detroit and then crossed the river. So seen at Riverside, Forest Glade, Pleasant Park. Doesn't mean there was a tornado at all those locations, but certainly means that something, likely a tornado, delivered debris to the air, and that debris was in the air over that track. So what we'll be doing when we get there is assessing the damage that occurred that we know and seeing if it lines up with the track of that debris in the air. I believe it will, but you know, we always want to be on the ground and make sure of these things. There were also strong winds with that storm right across the whole line of storms. There were just some embedded areas where tornadoes.
0: So if I understand you correctly, if the debris matches this pathway that was shown on the radar, then you can confirm that it is a tornado.
1: Right. When we see that debris in the air, it's you know, very, very close to being a confirmed tornado already. I've mapped it out, and there is a bit of a difference between those two locations. And we know that that storm also produced strong winds. So we just want to be sure. That's part of what we do with the Northern Tornadoes Project. We go that extra mile to make sure everything's very accurate. And we want to get down there and make sure that everything fits, all the pieces of the puzzle fit. And we understand exactly what happened with that event. Like I said, most likely a tornado in that location, localized damage. We have the signature on radar. Now it's just a matter of looking at the damage, seeing if it's a long, narrow path, and then all the pieces fit together.
0: And is it just the one tornado, or do you suspect there were others in parts of Essex?
1: Right. There was another tornado debris signature detected by radar down River Kinnard to McGregor, going to the southeast down there. So we'll be examining that area too. We haven't really had any reports of damage from down that way, but we'll certainly check that out to make sure that there's not damage that no one's reported. And then there was quite a bit of damage reported in Wheatley too, as this storm moved to the southeast, and a possible tornado was there as well. So there's some definite areas of enhanced damage, and those are the ones we'll be focusing on.
0: So potential for three tornadoes in Windsor and Essex County that you will be just checking out and confirming.
1: Right.
0: How long does it take for you to confirm all of that?
1: Yeah, well, it often depends on how widespread the damage is, how long these tracks are. Sometimes you think it's just a small area of damage, and then once you start moving along the track, you find that, it goes further and further. I mean, the rotation that was detected by radar that crossed the river went all the way down to east of Essex and beyond. So, you know, there's a potential that we'll find damage all along that track. I don't think that's the case. We haven't really received reports that would suggest that. But we've had situations before where, you know, there was a lot of unreported damage along a very narrow path, and it went straight across the county. So, you know, we're prepared for anything. You know, we'll come out starting later this

0: morning, and you know, we're prepared to stay for 2 days if needed to map all of this damage out.
1: Yeah, and hopefully we're not adding to your list of things to do with what's expected today. Do we expect it to get to the same level?
0: Well, there's a chance. It's looking like the main axis of damaging winds will be just south of Essex County this time. But, you know, with these systems, it's always hard to know exactly where the storms will set up. So certainly Windsor and Essex County is still in the threat area this morning. And hopefully it'll all just move south of you.
1: Yeah. Are you usually lucky with these things, or when you come in, they disappear? Is there like the magnetic push of it all?
0: Well, I'll tell you one thing. Every time I try to take vacation, that's when the worst happens. So I was supposed to start vacation tomorrow. So it's probably going to be a rough week. That's usually how my colleagues gauge how a week's
1: going
0: to be.
1: What are you doing going on vacation in August and September?
0: Well, I can't take a lot of vacation during the summer, so it's just too busy. And like I said, you know, it used to be that you could count on September being quiet, but still pleasant, and so you could take vacation. But and a lot of our crew does do that. But last several years, September's been pretty busy. So I think the season is extending. You know, this is part of what we expect with climate change. You know, an earlier start to the season, a later end to the season, and it's certainly something we're feeling as a team.
1: Yeah, well, we appreciate all the work you guys do. It's really important. Thanks, David.
0: Oh, my pleasure.
1: That's David Sills with the Northern Tornadoes Project. Said there, potential for 3 tornadoes in our area. Imagine more wind and another system coming through today, and they're on their way down to confirm those pathways, the debris, and whether or not it lines up with what they saw on the radar. And Tom, you're following this from the newsroom. What can you tell us?
2: Well, Environment Canada says it is possible that multiple tornadoes touched down in Windsor and Essex County yesterday. The area is cleaning up after wild weather. Alerts went out late yesterday afternoon. Jason Belanger was chasing the storm with the Windsor-Essex Storm and Environment Enthusiast Group.
3: It almost looked like the storm bowed in at one point, and when it bows in like that, it looks like it's going to swallow something, right? And that's those winds along that line where it bowed in, were the ones that were sustained at that 150.
2: Environment Canada says it needs to assess damage before it can determine exactly where and when tornadoes touch down. In today's forecast, cloudy, a 60% chance of showers, risk of a thunderstorm, and a high of 27 degrees. Right now in Windsor, it's raining and 21 degrees.
1: Thanks so much, Tom. Well, when we return, more on the tornado from a storm chaser who was here. That's coming up. I'm Amy Dodge.
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7: I'm Paul Hunter. Germany's far-right party, AfD, is polling high in the country's upcoming state election this weekend. We'll talk about why the far-right movement is on the rise in Europe and what it means for democracy. That's coming up on The Current.
8: This is World Report. Good morning. I'm Tricia Kindleman. 9 days after being trapped by Nepal's devastating flash flood, 2 workers have been pulled alive from a hydropower tunnel. Audio from the scene captured the moment the first man emerged from the debris. Moments later, a second survivor was also rescued. Both men suffered injuries to their hands and legs and have been airlifted to a hospital in Kathmandu. The rescue is raising hopes that others may still be found. Survivors told crews there are more people alive deep inside the tunnel network. Officials estimate up to 39 workers could still be trapped. Nearly 1,300 people are confirmed dead from the disaster, with more than 5,000 still missing. At least 37 people in Nigeria have died while trying to siphon fuel. An environmental advocacy group says the victims were stealing oil from a loading vessel. High-pressure toxic fumes caused them to suffocate inside the ship. The incident happened in the oil-rich Niger Delta region in southern

0: Coming up next, when the storm came through, Mark Robinson was in the middle of it.
1: I haven't seen anything quite like this in a long, long time in Southern Ontario. This is like prairies, Oklahoma stuff. Wow.
0: Well, he is on the line and joins us next. And then Detroit's annual jazz festival kicks off tonight. We're going to talk to a Windsor musician whose international band will be part of the action. You won't miss that. But first, Tom Asson's here with our local news headlines. Hi, Tom.
2: Hello, Amy. The region is cleaning up after wild weather hit yesterday. Radar detected tornadoes touching down in Windsor and Essex County, and hundreds of homes across the region are still without power. And a Windsor man was sentenced to 6 years in prison on 8 charges, dealing with, among

0: other things, the sexual assault of youth babysitters in his home. And nearly 11 months after the city of Windsor did its 2025 count of homelessness, we're finally getting the results. In the weather forecast, cloudy skies today. There is a 60% chance of showers, a risk of a thunderstorm as well. We're expecting a high temperature today of 27 degrees. With a Humidex, it could feel closer to 35. Right now, there's light rain falling in Windsor. It's 21 degrees.
1: Well, if you saw the weather yesterday and thought, wow, somebody's actually out there chasing this thing? Well, somebody was. That's somebody, Mark Robinson. He's with the Weather Network, and if there's a storm system developing, he needs to confirm that himself in person. Just listen to him here. Just before he started chasing yesterday's storm, he was near Sarnia.
2: Okay, look at this. This is nuts. Absolutely nuts. Let's see if I can zoom it out now. I'm having to zoom it out with this. Look at the look at the striations on this. Ah! This is amazing. Now, having said that, you really see back into the core here. Very strong winds likely back in there. Hail probably as well. I'm going to likely head towards the east and come back up north, sort of go underneath this one, see how it is. But this is nuts. This is just absolutely incredible. Like, wow. Yeah, I haven't seen anything quite like this in a long, long time in Southern Ontario. This is like prairies, Oklahoma stuff. Wow. Just the southwest, or south of Sarnia, by the way. Wow.
1: Wow is right. Mark Robinson joins us now. Good morning, Mark.
3: Good morning.
1: I've never heard you so fired up that I had to share that with everybody else. Was the storm system what you expected it would be?
3: Well, that was before the main system that came through. So that was actually up closer to, you know, you could sort of hear me going on about being near Sarnia. And then I sort of shot south to try and get ahead of the storms that came through Windsor and McGregor and Wheatley. And I got just on the edge of it. So it was much stronger than originally than I expected. Yesterday's storms, sort of in my mind, were mostly going to be big hail events. Instead, they turned out to be very strong wind events and potentially even tornadic.
1: Yeah, we just had Dave Sills on the show, and he said they're coming down to investigate potentially three tornadoes in the area. And when you look at the cloud that made you say wow about five times, knowing you were going into a storm cloud even bigger than that, tell us what you were met by. Take us on the road trip. Where did you go after Sarnia?
3: Well, I came straight back down through basically back all the way down to Tilbury and tried to get down sort of in front where it was in Wheatley. And I could see, you know, it's right just under the front edge, the leading edge of it. And I could see, you know, where the essentially the inflow area was. And I knew there was something strong right in there because I could see on the radar. And once I got in real close to that, the wind started up to the point that it was like being in a whiteout condition. As I was trying to sort of make my way down from Tilbury towards Wheatley. And when I arrived in Wheatley, the amount of damage there shocked me, to be quite honest. I was really surprised at how much damage was done throughout the town. I wasn't expecting to see, you know, narrow tracks of trees snapped off halfway up. Lots and lots of trees down, power outages. There was one transformer that was on fire. You know, so it was more damaging than I expected, to be honest.
1: Yeah, I don't know when you got into Wheatley, but did you hear anything about the national park there, about people trying to get out of the storm?
3: Yes. When I was in there, it was, you know, what, probably 5 minutes after the storm had gone through. So a lot of people were just trying to assess what the heck had just happened. But I did start hearing about people trying to get out of the park. There was multiple roads that were absolutely just impassable. You couldn't get past them. You couldn't get around them. And fire and police had moved in pretty quick to try and mitigate as much damage as possible and to keep people away from down power lines.
1: Wow. And I know that's one of the areas that the Northern Tornadoes Project is going to be looking at for a potential tornado.
3: Yep.
1: So you left Wheatley. Where'd you go next?
3: Well, actually, I headed over to Amherstburg because there was rumors of damage there, and then up to sort of northeast Windsor to

0: to see the house that was damaged in that area. And yeah, I was actually talking to Dave and told him he's got to get the crew to Wheatley because I found some damage that made me suspicious that at least a small tornado had gone through there.
1: What was the damage that made you suspicious?
0: Well, I mean, when you look for damage, you try to assess whether it's straight line winds or tornadoes. One of the things we often look for is trees that are snapped off halfway up and very narrow damage path. And when you see those two things together, you go, okay, you know, there potentially is a tornado here. The big problem with the tornadoes yesterday, and you know, I was right under there, right beside the, you know, where they would have been, you couldn't see them. They were buried in the rain, and that made them that much more dangerous because they're moving fairly quickly. And when they start bringing down trees, you know, keep in mind that even relatively small branches can weigh 100 pounds, you know, get hit by that sort of stuff. And you're not expecting it because you're not seeing that classic funnel. That can make Ontario storms, you know, especially dangerous.
1: And completely unpredictable, not only in the time of year now that they're moving into September, but the force in which they come seems almost like be undermine what it's going to be.
0: Yeah, well, I mean, keep in mind that we're starting to see an extension of the severe weather, like the summer severe weather season. We're seeing it happen earlier, and we're seeing it continue later than it used to. There seems to be about a two-week period now that you can sort of tack on either end, and that puts us well into September, and in some cases even into October for summer severe weather. So this is, you know, people start to sort of think, oh, you know, it's back to school time. We're not thinking about, you know, severe thunderstorms and tornadoes. And yet, especially in the Windsor area, you know, we're starting to, you know, you have to still pay attention to the potential for, you know, thunderstorms and tornadoes. And keep in mind, the most dangerous part of a storm is not the tornado. It's actually the lightning. You know, that's the one that tends to kill or injure more people than any other sort of phenomenon within storms.
1: Really quickly, I want to talk about the house you saw in Riverside. Yep. Here. Have you seen, can you give us sort of an inside look as to what you saw and what you took away as information?
0: Yeah, I mean, it does look like the one side of the house was basically, if you know, if you just slap the side of the house, that's sort of what it looked like. You know, the roof was removed and sort of tossed over a couple of other houses into the street beside it. And it was right beside an apartment building, which also had damage at the upper levels. Whether or not that's tornado, Dave and I were actually having a discussion about it last night. There was large windows on the one side, which if those windows blew in and the wind was able to get underneath the roof and sort of launch it, that could be straight line winds. But having said that, you don't usually see straight line winds with that much damage. So I'm waiting for Dave to assess it today and tell me whether or not that was tornado or not.
1: Okay, where are you today? Where are you going to be watching the systems?
0: Well, I'm going to be probably at home.
1: Taking a break.
0: I managed to drive all the way home last night. I got home about 2 o'clock in the morning. Mm. But yeah, I'll be, you know, giving Dave a call and sending him some of the shots that I saw or that I took last night. Because what happens quite often is everything gets cleaned up so fast that when the Northern Tornadoes Project arrives, they can't really assess it as well as, say, I can if I'm right there. So quite often there's a little bit of a partnership of me taking pictures and sending it to Dave.
1: Yeah, no. Oh, you're definitely a major part of this whole puzzle of trying to figure out what's happening, when it's happening, and where it's heading. So thank you for keeping us informed the way you did, and thanks for making time for us this morning. I appreciate it.
0: No problem. My pleasure.
1: Mark Robinson with the Weather Network. He chases storms, he takes photos, and he helps, as he said there, give information to the Northern Tornadoes Project, which is out of Western University. Let's take a look at traffic right now.
2: Yeah. Sure. Good morning and happy Friday. One last look at the roads and the borders, and I currently see no traffic incidents to report. But be aware, because of yesterday's crazy weather, there may still be some downed tree limbs on area roads. And looking at the borders, I see a 10-minute delay for commercial vehicles headed into Canada at the Ambassador Bridge in Windsor. In sports, the Toronto Blue Jays, they needed a win yesterday to keep their playoff hopes alive, and they got it. A huge win for the Jays, beating the Cleveland Guardians at home in Cleveland by a score of 6-3. The Jays are now just one game below the 500 mark, with a 26% chance of making it to the postseason. The Jays will open a series tonight against the Kansas City Royals. Game time for that is 8:10. Looking at gas prices, gas this morning selling for an average of $1.82 per liter at local gas pumps.

0: of the storm as political winds howl in Ottawa and Washington, and people from coast to coast to coast air their strong feelings on what's wrong with the relationship. Here in Windsor-Detroit region, life goes on between our neighboring cities and people who live and move among each other. This weekend's Detroit Jazz Festival is a good example, and particularly a group on the bill called the Borderland Ensemble. They did the music we're hearing right now. The ensemble is made up of musicians from both sides of the Detroit River, Windsor trumpeter player Austin DiPietro. You can hear him there. It's part of the group, and he's now in our studio. Welcome.
1: Thank you. Thanks for having me.
0: That was a nice serenade.
1: Yeah, a good morning tune.
0: It is a great good morning tune, especially what we've all been through. I feel my body is regulated again. My nervous system is set to go. So how did your international group, the Border Ensemble, come together?
1: Well, I'm kind of an interesting case. I went to school on both sides of the border. So I did my undergraduate degree at University of Windsor, and then I went to Wayne State University for a master's degree. And that's where I met a lot of the players that now play in the Borderland Ensemble. So Trevor Lamb, our bassist, as well as Tom Bartholomew, our guitarist. We both met at Wayne State University, and we've the rest of the players we've all been playing with together for years, just on the Detroit and Windsor jazz scenes.
0: So with everything going on now, it's hard to avoid the conversations with our friends across the border. So how is it showing up in your world right now?
1: I think it's as timely as it's ever been for a project like this. I've always been interested in borders and music crossing those borders and not stopping hard at the line. So now, you know, when the political tensions are so high and the border is so top of mind for everyone, I think making music together with our American neighbors is as important as ever.
0: Does it affect your song choice or how you interact when you're playing?
1: I think a little bit. Yeah, it definitely how we interact. I mean, I think we can't avoid that's being top of mind for the musicians as well as we're on stage thinking about that. And it feels, like I said, more important now than ever as we're playing together on stage to show that we're friends, we're collaborating together, we're working together towards something bigger than ourselves.
0: How do you show that?
1: Really, I mean, it's through the music, I think is the best way I can describe it. I mean, we've all worked together for many years at this point, and we've developed a group sound. And I think that is a testament to really the relationship between our two countries and really our two cities, Windsor and Detroit.
0: And you're going to be playing some of the group's original pieces in the festival. What kind of reaction do you expect to get from the audience?
1: I hope a good one. I think here in Windsor and Detroit, we are still friendly with our cross-border neighbors, right? So I expect a good reaction from the audience and a very supportive reaction. I know the audience is in Detroit. I mean, it's made up a lot of a lot of Windsorites as well going over to the Detroit Jazz Festival. So I expect it to be a very friendly and welcoming.
0: Well, that's what else I'm wondering, because a lot of people aren't crossing the border right now. Will people cross for the Jazz Festival?
1: I think there are those that will cross for sure. And I think there are those that still feel uncomfortable with that. I think there are a lot of people that feel uncomfortable with that. I think it's different when we think about the difference between like Toronto or Ottawa versus Windsor. I think with Windsor, we're so connected with Detroit and with the America. We've got friends over there. We've got family over there. We cheer for the same ball teams. We listen to the same radio. It's a lot of that happening. So I think a lot of people are still crossing just to go see family. And it's different in Ottawa or Toronto because they may not take, the big American vacation. But for us, it's not really a vacation. We're crossing more as routine.
0: Yeah, I get what you're saying. The further people are away from the border, the more they can maybe have that stance. And because it's not part of their everyday. Whereas I think the commitment, if you make that commitment here in Windsor, it holds more weight.

0: right, maybe, because it is so ingrained in us.
1: Absolutely. I think it's a little bit more complicated too here.
0: What isn't complicated is your trumpet. Tell us, because I can see it sitting there. Will you play us something maybe?
1: Sure. I can play maybe the melody to that first tune that we heard.
0: Okay.

0: I just want you to keep going. It's so wonderful. And no doubt when you perform and you go on the stage, you'll be thinking about this cross-border relationship.
1: Absolutely. Like I said, it's been top of mind for every performance in the last few months, definitely, and it will be going forward.
0: Yeah. Appreciate you coming in this morning. Thank you so much.
1: Thanks for having me.
0: Yeah, it was wonderful. Austin DiPietro is part of a group playing at the Detroit Jazz Festival. His group, Borderland Ensemble. Now, their gig is Saturday afternoon. It's at 3:15, and it's at J.P. Morgan Chase Stage.
2: Yeah, Amy, we've been keeping an eye on the text line here, and we were talking about alerts coming in when tornadoes were in the area, and we were talking about that new alert system, and that received a text from Jeff. Jeff writes, I get the alerts while making dinner. I don't even glance at my phone to read them. I'm not sure many people read them. So, yeah, a lot of alerts came in yesterday, and maybe we didn't have enough time to look down at the phone, but we need to start taking those things seriously. And thank you for your text this morning, Jeff. If anyone else would like to text in, the number for that is 519-984-2051. We love hearing from you.
0: Thank you so much. Yes, the text line is always something that gives Mike and I a little bit of life in the morning, knowing what's on your mind, how you feel about different things, reactions to what's happening in the community. It can also be a great place to share stories that maybe you want us to pay more attention to. I mean, how else? Well, your daughter. But how else would we have wanted to find what is on the other side of the earth if we were to dig hole from our studio right here?
2: That's right. And those folks in Australia, they asked for a photo of my daughter because they want to do a news story down there now.
0: Oh, no way.
2: Yeah, so she's going to be traveling all the way to Augusta, Australia in photograph form. And also, Amy, we've been getting text messages saying people still without power out there at this hour. So not sure how many people, but a few, maybe a couple hundred people in the Windsor area who still don't have power at this time.
0: Yeah, it's and it sounds like from David Sills, he's from the Northern Tornadoes Project. His crew is coming down to assess the damage of potentially three tornadoes. Yesterday, he said there's another system coming through today that to be prepared for that. So maybe if you don't have hydro, make plans for what you can do in place of that. But we have a busy newsroom stacked with lots of reporters that are on their way into work. We will be following this throughout the day. Get up-to-date information by heading over to our website. You can also follow it on our news channel that streams 24/7, and you can get it through emailing us if you have no other way of finding the information. It's windsor@cbc.ca.
3: This is CBC Windsor News. Good morning, I'm Tom Addison. It's 8:30 in the weather forecast. Cloudy skies today. There is a 60% chance of showers and the risk of a thunderstorm. We're expecting a high temperature today of 27 degrees. With the humidex, it could feel more like 35. Right now in Windsor, with there is light rain falling, it's 21 degrees. In the news, the region is cleaning up after wild weather hit yesterday and radar detected tornadoes touching down in Essex County. The weather hit at around 5 p.m. Mary Ann McManamy was chasing the storm with the Windsor Essex Storm and Environment Enthusiast Group. She says with the color and the feel of the air that it didn't feel good.
4: Like you could just feel it was just dangerous. You knew it was dangerous looking at it. And then when you learn to read storms and you can see the colors and how the clouds are forming, you knew.
3: Environment Canada says that it needs to assess damage before it can determine where and when the tornadoes touch down. Thousands were without power for a period. Hundreds of homes across the region are still without power. Roads were closed, trees down across roads.

0: And Essex Windsor EMS says paramedics treated a few minor injuries that resulted from the severe weather. Danny Trong lives in the Riverside neighborhood of Windsor, where he arrived home to find a tree on his house.
1: So, coming home to this, a giant storm, obviously, we all got the tornado warning, and come home, and my neighbor sends me a message saying that, you know, it doesn't look good, and there's a tree that fell on your house, and I didn't see the mesh till I got home, and there's obviously a huge tree that's fallen through my living room here, and there's a huge hole in my living room right now, so it's not pretty, but you know what, it's one of those things that doesn't happen often, and it's crazy to see, and, you know, more of a headache to get fixed, but what are you gonna do?
0: You can read much more about this storm on our website. That's cbc.ca/Windsor. In other news, a Windsor man was sentenced to 6 years in prison on 8 charges, dealing with, among other charges, the sexual assault of youth babysitters in his home. CBC Windsor's Jason Vio has more.
2: Alan Corcoran walked into Windsor's Superior Court of Justice Thursday on his own, knowing that he was about to get put behind bars. He left in cuffs after the judge sentenced him to a total of 6 years in prison. That's for 8 separate charges involving 3 girls ages 12 to 15 who babysat for him several years ago. "I hope you go to hell," was one of the last things he heard when he was taken out of the courtroom. That comment coming from a family member of one of the victims inside the courtroom. The 48-year-old man was previously found guilty of sexual assault, sexual interference, exposing his genitals, and invitation to sexual touching. Corcoran pleaded not guilty to the charges and testified that this all never happened. The court heard that he more recently told a probation officer that he doesn't recall engaging in this type of conduct. The judge said she rejected his evidence and believed the complainants. Now, the 6-year sentence falls short of the 8 to 10 years that the Crown was seeking. The judge says that these girls were in a vulnerable position while he was in a position of authority, and that she hopes that this sentence serves as a deterrent so that he won't reoffend once he's released. Jason Vio, CBC News, Windsor.
0: Nearly 11 months after the city of Windsor did its 2025 count of homelessness, we're finally getting the results. 794 people did not have a permanent place to stay on that night last October, and that's an increase of 18% from the year before. Kelly Gause is the city of Windsor's acting manager of homelessness and housing support.
3: The data is used to look at trends over time and how are we performing and what resources do we have. But again, it's one tool that we have in our toolbox. So with regards to homelessness data, we rely on things like our homeless information and individuals and families information system, otherwise known as IFIS, or our by names list, which is a much more dynamic list of people experiencing homelessness in our community on a day-to-day basis.
0: The city is looking for volunteers to help conduct the 2026 survey. Farmers say that this past year has been incredibly difficult and expensive. And as U.S.-Canada trade war continues, the costs keep rising. The price of fuel, fertilizer, and seeds are all up. And next week, Canada responds to U.S. tariffs with counter-tariffs on U.S.-made farm equipment. Ontario Federation of Agriculture President Drew Spolstra says it's an additional cost that farmers can't afford to absorb.
4: Right now we're faced with a 15% tariff coming down September 8th on a lot of different parts that we might need coming in from the U.S. And certainly our markets, Canadian parts, American parts are very integrated and have been in the past. So we're concerned on that impact on the farmer's bottom line.
0: Spolstra says that under these conditions, it's hard for farmers to plan for the future. Taking a look at the weather forecast now, cloudy skies today. There is a 60% chance of showers, the risk of a thunderstorm as well. A high today of 27 degrees with the humidex, it could feel more like 35. Mainly cloudy skies this evening and overnight, a 30% chance of showers, the risk of a thunderstorm, and a low of 18 degrees. Saturday, a mix of sun and cloud, a 40% chance of showers, a high of 26. Sunday, sunny and a high of 26. Monday, sunny and a high of 26. Right now, it's raining in Windsor and 21 degrees, misty and 20 in Chatham, raining and 18 degrees in Sarnia.
5: Thanks so much, Tom. Tom Addison, our news reader, Mike Evans, our associate producer and technician, and thank you to our producer, Peter Duck. Have a safe, long weekend. Hopefully you're able to have some downtime if you were affected by the storm. We will be back again on Tuesday next week. I'm your host, Amy Dodge.

0: build the Maritimes and build New Brunswick.
1: And you're also doing a call-in show next week on Tuesday, which, of course, the deadline for Canada's retaliatory counter-tariffs on the U.S. What are you asking Canadians?
0: I thought it would be interesting to do something like this, just to talk to people about how they're feeling about this country in this moment. Everywhere I have gone this summer, that's the issue that people are talking about, that they're not traveling to the United States, you know, that they're tired of being insulted. And so who are we in this moment? And what do we do about this? How much stomach do we have for the difficulties that we're going to go through? There will be pain that will be felt. You could talk about this, and we will, of course, with experts across the country. But it's really interesting to hear from Canadians coast to coast to coast. So we're going to have some interesting guests who represent this country and speak to the country, but we want to hear from Canadians. And we're going to open up the phone lines on Tuesday and hear from people across the country. How are they feeling about this country in the moment? And what do they see for the future of Canada right now?
1: From my perspective, there's a large degree of anonymity working in Washington, D.C. But when I come back up here, I'm reminded how many people listen and watch CBC, and they come up and they want to talk. And that right now is the only thing people want to talk about.
0: That's the only thing that we heard on the East Coast. That's the only thing that I've heard over the course of the summer when I've been wherever just talking to people is the moment that we're in right now, but also where we're going to go. Is it, you know, the remainder of Trump's term? Is it more than that?
1: Exactly.
0: And in the face of that, who are we and how are we going to define who we are as a country? And so, yeah, let's talk to Canadians about that. We're going to do that on Tuesday.
1: Fantastic. I'll be listening. Thanks, Matt.
0: Paul, thank you.
1: Matt Galloway is the host of The Current. He'll be back in the host chair starting Monday. CBC News is next. And then, if you feel like technology is turning your attention span to complete and utter mush, don't worry, you're not alone. Coming up, the best-selling author Cal Newport on why he believes our ability to think is under attack and why we need to exercise our brain to keep it fit. That's coming up in 6 minutes. I'm Paul Hunter, and you're listening to The Current. Stay with us.
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5: Bob Odenkirk is an Emmy-winning actor you might know from shows like Better Call Saul and Breaking Bad. He'll be here to talk about playing an action star in his 60s in his new movie and how risk is a through line throughout his career.
6: This is CBC Windsor News. I'm Tom Addison. At 9 o'clock, there's light rain falling in Windsor. It's 21 degrees. The region is cleaning up after wild weather hit yesterday and radar detected tornadoes touching down in Essex County. The weather hit at around 5 p.m. Mary Ann McManamy was chasing the storm with the Windsor-Essex Storm and Environment Enthusiast Group. She says the color and the feel of the air made her feel it wasn't good.
7: Like, you could just feel it was just dangerous. You knew it was dangerous looking at it. And then when you learn to read storms and you can see the colors and how the clouds are forming, you knew.
6: Environment Canada says it needs to assess damage before it can determine where and when tornadoes touch down. Thousands were without power for a period. Hundreds of homes still are without power. Roads were closed, trees down across roads. And Essex Windsor EMS says paramedics treated a few minor injuries that resulted from the severe weather. Danny Trong lives in the Riverside neighborhood of Windsor, where he arrived home to find a tree on his house.
8: So coming home to this, a giant storm, obviously, we all got the tornado warning, and come home and my neighbor sends me a message saying that, you know, it doesn't look good and there's a tree that fell on your house, and I didn't see the mesh till I got home, and there's obviously a huge tree that's fallen through my living room there, and there's a huge hole in my living room right now, so it's not pretty, but you know what, it's one of those things that doesn't happen often, and it's crazy to see, and you know, more of a headache to get fixed, but what are you gonna do?
6: There's much more about the storm on our website, that's cbc.ca/Windsor. In other news, a Windsor man was sentenced to 6 years in prison on 8 charges, dealing with, among other charges, the sexual assault of youth babysitters in his home.

0: CBC Windsor's Jason Vio has more.
1: Alan Corcoran walked into Windsor's Superior Court of Justice Thursday on his own, knowing that he was about to get put behind bars. He left in cuffs after the judge sentenced him to a total of 6 years in prison. That's for eight separate charges involving three girls ages 12 to 15 who babysat for him several years ago. "I hope you go to hell," was one of the last things he heard when he was taken out of the courtroom. That comment coming from a family member of one of the victims inside the courtroom. The 48-year-old man was previously found guilty of sexual assault, sexual interference, exposing his genitals, and invitation to sexual touching. Corcoran pleaded not guilty to the charges and testified that this all never happened. The court heard that he more recently told a probation officer that he doesn't recall engaging in this type of conduct. The judge said she rejected his evidence and believed the complainants. Now, the six-year sentence falls short of the 8 to 10 years that the Crown was seeking. The judge says that these girls were in a vulnerable position while he was in a position of authority, and that she hopes that this sentence serves as a deterrent so that he won't reoffend once he's released. Jason Vio, CBC News, Windsor.
0: Nearly 11 months after the city of Windsor did its 2025 count of homelessness, we're finally getting the results. 794 people did not have a permanent place to stay on that night last October. That's an increase of 18% from the year before. Kelly Gause is the City of Windsor's acting manager of homelessness and housing support.
2: The data is used to look at trends over time and how are we performing and what resources do we have. But again, it's one tool that we have in our toolbox. So with regards to homelessness data, we rely on things like our homeless information and individuals and families information system, otherwise known as IFAS, or our by names list, which is a much more dynamic list of people experiencing homelessness in our community on a day-to-day basis.
0: The city is looking for volunteers to help conduct the 2026 survey. Farmers say this past year has been incredibly difficult and expensive, and as the U.S.-Canada trade war continues, the costs keep rising. The price of fuel, fertilizer, and seeds are all up. Next week, Canada responds to U.S. tariffs with counter-tariffs on U.S.-made farm equipment. Ontario Federation of Agriculture President Drew Spolstra says it's an additional cost that farmers can't afford to absorb.
3: Right now, we're faced with a 15% tariff coming down September 8th. On a lot of different parts that we might need coming in from the U.S. And certainly our markets, Canadian parts, American parts are very integrated and have been in the past. So we're concerned on that impact on the farmer's bottom line.
0: Spolstra says under these conditions, it's hard for farmers to plan for the future. In the weather, cloudy, a 60% chance of showers, risk of a thunderstorm, a high today of 27.
4: I'm Paul Hunter, and you're listening to The Current. So, how long can you focus for?
5: Maybe like 5 minutes, but I'm really locked in. Maybe like 20 minutes. On a day-to-day, it might be kind of low, like 5 minutes.
6: I don't think I can really focus.
7: My attention span right now actually is quite low.
8: I actually am worried about my concentration level because it's zero.
4: The world is a busy place. Phones are ever-present, and our uniquely human capacity for thinking deeply is waning. The Current's Ann Penman spoke with people outside the main branch of the Vancouver Public Library in downtown Vancouver about their ability to concentrate.
7: I'm being conditioned by these stupid phones and these devices, okay? That's a fact. So I know my attention span is very low, and it's not good. It's not good for people, and it's not good for relationships.
5: I think deeply about staying concentrated, honestly, almost every day. Like, it's something that I'm really trying to focus on. There's like a lot of jokes about it online about like having like fried attention spans, and it's like something that people like think is super normal, and I think that kind of makes people like think that, oh, if everyone's struggling with it, it's fine.
9: Yeah, I'll be thinking about something, and then all of a sudden I'll be looking at my phone. 30 seconds later, I'm like, oh, this is cool. And then I'll go over to the TV and see what's on there. It's never one thing. Focus is just all over the map.
5: I guess I will say that it's important for everyone to really try. It's kind of like active rebellion in these days with AI kind of being so pervasive, to really take ownership of your ability to critically think and challenge things.
9: Like, people don't have an opportunity, especially kids, to just kind of be bored and kind of do nothing, which makes it really hard to have focus, because if you're doing nothing, you could think about one thing to do as opposed to like 500 things to look at.
4: So what does it mean when we can't concentrate anymore? And what can we do about that? Cal Newport says we're facing a crisis, an attack on our ability.

0: don't use that service. You say, no, no, you have to use these services. This is like the new town square or whatever. And I think now people are much more open to a much wider variety of engagements with technology. They're much more open to the idea of like, hey, don't use TikTok, don't use Instagram Reels, get all social media off of your phone. You know, that's not a crazy suggestion anymore.
1: What about reading? Go back to that. And partially because, like writing, it can be difficult. You have to sit and you have to throw yourself into something.

0: Now, local news and weather from CBC Windsor. I'm Tom Addison. Severe weather ripped through the region yesterday. Environment Canada saying that their radar showed a tornado over parts of Windsor and Essex County. Thousands were without power for a period. Roads were closed, trees down across roads. Essex Windsor EMS says paramedics treated a few minor injuries that resulted from the severe weather. Vanessa Bassett lives in Windsor's Riverside neighborhood. She says she got multiple alerts on her phone warning of the danger.
1: The wind was just ridiculous. The sky went green. Everything went silent. And then all of a sudden the winds picked up so quick you couldn't see anything. The wind and the rain was like just one big sheet of like glass in front of you that's like fogged. You couldn't see through nothing. We got an alert on the phone. There was an alert on the TV. We actually got multiple alerts on the phone before it happened.
0: You can read more about this story on our website. That's cbc.ca/Windsor. Nearly 11 months after the city of Windsor did its 2025 count of homelessness, we're finally getting some results. 794 people did not have a permanent place to stay on that night last October. That's an increase of 18% from the year before. The city is looking for volunteers to help conduct the 2026 survey. In the weather, cloudy skies, a 60% chance of showers, a risk of a thunderstorm, a high today of 27 degrees.
2: I'm Paul Hunter, and you're listening to The Current. Throughout the summer, we've been bringing you the best of CBC podcasts. Today, it's the final episode of Dirtbag Climber. It investigates the unsolved homicide of a rock climber found dead in Squamish, BC. Here is the fifth and final episode.
3: Can you tell me where we are, what we're looking at right now?
4: Okay, so we're in Squamish downtown. There's Mount Garibaldi right north, right in the distance over there. We're passing by a Sprinter van, very Squamish here. I'm sure that there are like at least two people living in it. As one does during the high season, which we are in.
5: I still live in Squamish. I never knew Jesse or Davis Hawk or Britt Greenbaum, but I do understand the pull this place had on him. It's got me too. You can take a 5-minute drive from your doorstep and suddenly be in the middle of a forest staring up a giant granite monolith.
3: Nice, dude.

0: Now, local news and weather from CBC Windsor. I'm Tom Addison. Severe weather ripped through the region yesterday. Environment Canada saying that their radar showed a tornado over parts of Windsor and Essex County. Thousands were without power for a period. Roads were closed, trees down across roads. Essex Windsor EMS says paramedics treated a few minor injuries that resulted from the severe weather. Vanessa Bassett lives in Windsor's Riverside neighborhood. She says she got multiple alerts on her phone warning of the danger.
1: The wind was just ridiculous. The sky went green, everything went silent, and then all of a sudden it just, the winds picked up so quick you couldn't see anything. The wind and the rain was like just one big sheet of like glass in front of you that's like fogged. You couldn't see through nothing. We got an alert on the phone. There was an alert on the TV. We actually got multiple alerts on the phone before it happened.
0: You can read more about this story on our website. That's cbc.ca/Windsor. Nearly 11 months after the city of Windsor did its 2025 count of homelessness, we're finally getting some results. 794 people did not have a permanent place to stay on that night last October. That's an increase of 18% from the year before. The city is looking for volunteers to help conduct the 2026 survey. In the weather, cloudy skies, a 60% chance of showers, a risk of a thunderstorm, a high today of 27 degrees.
2: Bailey in for Tom Power. 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She'd run scales over and over and practice nonstop for years. She even went to college to study jazz saxophone. So jazz has always featured heavily in her sound and songwriting. And if you're wondering, Emily's music sounds a bit like this.

0: for this other agenda, and the IOC, Australian sports, all these things didn't really care about it and didn't give the proper support or have the proper structures in place to ensure that this art form is respected. And so there's a kind of disrespect of it that Reagan embodies, but was also systemic. And it's a shame in a way that the documentary really didn't go back to do more on those historic voices, you know, the breakers that created this art form, really looking at that issue, that what happens when something that belongs to the people is corporatized, and why Reagan embodies that.
1: I think that's a really good place to leave it. I really appreciate your time, you guys. Thank you so much for coming on the show today.
2: Thanks for having us. Thank you. Really appreciate it.
1: Rad Simon Play is a freelance film critic in Toronto. You can find his work at the Globe and Mail, on CTV, and right here on Commotion. Elle Jones is a poet and associate professor in the Department of Politics at Mount St. Vincent University in Halifax. And Marlon Palmer is a comedian and co-host of the Extra Gravy podcast. You can catch that documentary, Untold, Raygun Breaking Badly, on Netflix right now. My name is Alamine Abdul Mahmoud. This show is called Commotion. We'll be back on Monday. See you then.
3: Now, local news and weather from CBC Windsor. I'm Tom Addison. Severe weather ripped through the region yesterday. Environment Canada saying that their radar showed a tornado over parts of Windsor and Essex County. Thousands were without power for a period. Roads were closed, trees down across roads. Essex Windsor EMS says paramedics treated a few minor injuries that resulted from the severe weather. Vanessa Bassett lives in Windsor's Riverside neighborhood. She says she got multiple alerts on her phone warning of the danger.
4: The wind was just ridiculous. The sky went green, everything went silent, and then all of a sudden it just, the winds picked up so quick you couldn't see anything. The wind and the rain was like just one big sheet of like glass in front of you that's like fogged. You couldn't see through nothing. We got an alert on the phone. There was an alert on the TV. We actually got multiple alerts on the phone before it happened.
3: You can read more about this story on our website. That's cbc.ca/Windsor. Nearly 11 months after the city of Windsor did its 2025 count of homelessness, we're finally getting some results. 794 people did not have a permanent place to stay on that night last October. That's an increase of 18% from the year before. The city is looking for volunteers to help conduct the 2026 survey. In the weather, cloudy skies, a 60% chance of showers, a risk of a thunderstorm, a high today of 27 degrees.

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5: This is CBC Windsor News. I'm Tom Addison. At 12 o'clock, it's raining and 21 degrees in Windsor. There is a severe thunderstorm warning in effect for Windsor and Essex County. In the news, cleanup continues after severe weather ripped through the region yesterday afternoon. Environment Canada says their radar showed a tornado over parts of Windsor and Essex County. Vanessa Bassett lives in Windsor's Riverside neighborhood.
6: My poor neighbor got the brunt of this tree the worst. It came down tonight, went through the middle of her living room, literally missed her. It went right between her chair and her couch. She was inside. She had got the alert and had just gotten up and went to go into her basement and just missed it. And as she was going into the basement, she could hear glass breaking around her and didn't realize the tree came through her living room. She is okay. She's okay. She's safe. She's not in the house. Her family took her.
5: Essex Windsor EMS says paramedics did treat a few minor injuries that resulted from the severe weather. Mark Robinson is with the Weather Network. He was chasing the storm as it moved through the region and was surprised by the damage he was seeing.
7: When I arrived in Wheatley, the amount of damage there shocked me, to be quite honest. I was really surprised at how much damage was done throughout the town. Wasn't expecting to see, narrow tracks of trees snapped off halfway up, lots and lots of trees down, power outages. There was one transformer that was on fire.
5: David Sills is the director of Western University's Northern Tornado Project. He says weather radar can detect debris that's in the air from a tornado's touchdown.
8: That signal, that detection of debris in the air, was seen over Hamtramck and moving towards the West Village of Detroit and then crossed the river. So seen at Riverside, Forest Glade, Pleasant Park. Doesn't mean there was a tornado at all those locations, but certainly means that something, likely a tornado, delivered debris to the air, and that debris was in the air over that track.
5: Sills is in Windsor and the area today to assess the damage from the storm and determine if it was a tornado. A 43-year-old man is dead after an all-terrain vehicle accident in Kingsville. OPP say they were called to a single vehicle crash on Kingsville Road 11 just before noon yesterday. The man was pronounced dead at the scene. A Windsor man was sentenced to 6 years in prison on 8 charges, dealing with, among other charges, the sexual assault of youth babysitters in his home. CBC Windsor's Jason Vio has more.
9: Alan Corcoran walked into Windsor's Superior Court of Justice Thursday on his own, knowing that he was about to get put behind bars. He left in cuffs after the judge sentenced him to a total of 6 years in prison. That's for 8 separate charges involving 3 girls ages 12 to 15 who babysat for him several years ago. "I hope you go to hell," was one of the last things he heard when he was taken out of the courtroom. That comment coming from a family member of one of the victims inside the courtroom. The 48-year-old man was previously found guilty of sexual assault, sexual interference, exposing his genitals, and invitation to sexual touching. Corcoran pleaded not guilty to the charges and testified that this all never happened. The court heard that he more recently told a probation officer that he doesn't recall engaging in this type of conduct. The judge said she rejected his evidence and believed the complainants. Now, the 6-year sentence falls short of the 8 to 10 years that the Crown was seeking. The judge says that these girls were in a vulnerable position while he

0: was in a position of authority, and that she hopes that this sentence serves as a deterrent so that he won't reoffend once he's released. Jason Vio, CBC News, Windsor.
1: Nearly 11 months after the city of Windsor did its 2025 count of homelessness, we're finally getting the results. 794 people did not have a permanent place to stay on that night last October, and that's an increase of 18% from the year before. Kelly Gause is the City of Windsor's acting manager of homelessness and housing support.
2: The data is used to look at trends over time and how are we performing and what resources do we have. But again, it's one tool that we have in our toolbox. So with regards to homelessness data, we rely on things like our homeless information and individuals and families information system, otherwise known as IFIS, or our by names list, which is a much more dynamic list of people experiencing homelessness in our community on a day-to-day basis.
1: The city is looking for volunteers to help conduct the 2026 survey. Ontario Provincial Police are reminding drivers to be careful on the roads heading into the long weekend. Last year, 7 people died in collisions over the Labor Day long weekend. OPP Sergeant Kerry Schmidt says many of this year's fatalities on the roads across the province has happened as a result of speeding and aggressive driving.
3: We've had 38 motorcyclists die already this year. And when we look at the number of fatalities across the province, 254 people have died in motor vehicle collisions. The number one killer is speeding or aggressive driving. 67 people died as a result of excessive speed or dangerous driving of some sort, investigators confirmed and as part of their investigations.
1: Schmidt's reminding everyone to stay vigilant and keep their eyes up when on the roads. In the weather forecast, there is a severe thunderstorm warning in effect for Windsor, Essex. Showers end this afternoon, then cloudy skies with a 30% chance of more showers, a risk of a thunderstorm, a high of 27 degrees.
4: I'm Amanda Pfeffer. This is the province's open line show, Ontario Today. In this hour, the song that meets the moment for you during these uncertain times. 1-888-817-8995. At a Blue Rodeo concert on the shores of Lake Ontario last weekend, it was this song.
5: So I'm going to ask you to sing a song with us. And at the end of this song, there's a mention of a lake.
4: Blue Rodeo singer-songwriter Greg Keeler wrote the song Hasn't Hit Me Yet more than 20 years ago. But a line in that tune about Lake Ontario took on new meaning as Donald Trump tries to rename Lake Ontario Lake America.
5: I guess it's become a little controversial, the name of this lake. So I would just like you to sing tonight with full authority and ownership.
4: And they did.

0: And now taking on new meaning for people again. I want to wish you the best as you're moving forward.
1: Well, thank you. And the same to you.
0: Greg Keeler is with the band Blue Rodeo. This summer tour just ended, but the band has a few dates next month in Owen Sound and Bala, Ontario. You can check out more on their website. Coming up, we'll talk to a music and culture expert who's been noticing some of the songs that have emerged since the Elbows Up movement.
2: This is a CBC News Update. Good afternoon. I'm Angela McInnes. Environment Canada says their radar showed a tornado over parts of Windsor and Essex County yesterday as severe weather ripped through the region. Roads were closed due to downed trees and power lines. Western University's Northern Tornadoes Project is in Windsor and the area today to assess the damage. Also, as summer draws to a close, Londoners are being asked to look through their closets for coats that they can donate to keep others warm this winter. Two London realtors are collecting gently used winter clothes and other warm clothing to give to 519 Pursuit. Coats can be dropped off starting today and throughout the month of September at the Keller Williams Lifestyles Realty Office on Commissioners Road West. There's more news coming up at the top of the clock here on CBC Radio 1. Taking a look at the local weather forecast, today is cloudy with a 60% chance of showers. A severe thunderstorm warning is in effect for the Windsor area. A high of 27 with a humidex of 35 across the region, and tonight's low is 15. Tomorrow is sunny early in the morning, then a mix of sun and cloud with a 30% chance of showers in the early afternoon. Moderate winds with a high of 26, and tomorrow night clear with a low of 13.
0: Welcome back. I'm Amanda Pfeffer. This is the province's open line show, Ontario Today. In this hour, the song that meets the moment for you during these uncertain times. 1-888-817-8995.

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0: West. Today is cloudy with a 60% chance of showers. A severe thunderstorm warning is in effect for the Windsor area. A high of 27 with a humidex of 35 across the region, and tonight's low is 15. Tomorrow is sunny early in the morning, then a mix of sun and cloud with a 30% chance of showers in the early afternoon. Moderate winds with a high of 26, and tomorrow night clear with a low of 13.
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0: Nairn, your two words that sound the same: mean, vessel, and conceited. Vessel and conceited.
1: Vessel, conceited. Vessel, pot.

0: is a CBC News update. Good afternoon, I'm Angela McInnes. Environment Canada says their radar showed a tornado over parts of Windsor and Essex County yesterday as severe weather ripped through the region. Roads were closed due to downed trees and power lines. Western University's Northern Tornadoes Project is in Windsor and the area today to assess the damage. Also, as summer draws to a close, Londoners are being asked to look through their closets for coats that they can donate to keep others warm this winter. Two London realtors are collecting gently used winter clothes and other warm clothing to give to 519 Pursuit. Coats can be dropped off starting today and throughout the month of September at the Keller Williams Lifestyles Realty Office on Commissioner's Road West. There's more news coming up at the top of the clock here on CBC Radio 1. Taking a look at the local weather forecast, today is cloudy with a 60% chance of showers. A severe thunderstorm warning is in effect for the Windsor area. A high of 27 with a humidex of 35 across the region, and tonight's low is 15. Tomorrow is sunny early in the morning, then a mix of sun and cloud with a 30% chance of showers in the early afternoon. Moderate winds with a high of 26, and tomorrow night clear with a low of 13.
1: Hello and welcome to Laugh Out Loud in the Summer. I'm your host, Ali Hassan. This is the last episode of our summer series, but summer's not over. Hold on to this weekend. Do a road trip. Embrace the cottage. Go camping. Even if it's in a stranger's backyard, hold on to this weekend. You might be able to tell I'm not ready for this all to end just yet. Now, however you mark the long weekend, we've got some great comedy to keep you company. Now, this first set does deal with peanut allergies. I have a daughter with one of those. I have friends whose kids have very serious versions of that allergy. But the set is not insensitive or mean-spirited. And in fact, on this show, we go out of our way not to present comedy like that. So I hope you enjoy it. This performer's TV comedy specials have aired on CTV, CBC, HBO, and he's the first Canadian winner of the illustrious Seattle International Comedy Competition. Here is Damon Schritter.
2: So, Damon, here from Vancouver, drove up. They said, hey, there's a budget for travel. And then I got the budget and I said, oh, this is a driving budget. So drove up. Spoiler alert, I prefer to fly. Because I'm one of those guys, like, I've trained myself over the years. As soon as the plane takes off, I am out cold. Right? Like, as soon as it goes up, I don't wake up till the wheels hit the tarmac. And I'm like, oh my God, I just time traveled. Wake up in a completely different part of the country. So the last flight I was taken out, I was just, you know, took off out of Vancouver. I'm out cold. I don't even know how long I've been asleep for. And then I hear the airplane guy, pilot, whatever you want to call him, guy driving, comes on. He's like, hey, everybody, we got a little problem here. Might have to turn around and go back to Vancouver. The door indicator light has come on. Which threw me for a loop, right? I didn't know we had door ajar lights in planes, right? We have them in cars, that makes sense, right? You see the light come on, you pull over, you check all the doors, you go on your way. Even if you're driving and the light comes on, you don't see it in time, and one of your buddies goes flying out of the car, he doesn't die, right? He just bounces down the road into a ditch, and then you got to pull over and give him a smoke and be like, holy, close one, huh? Shake it off, shake it off, shake it off. And take him for a skin graft or whatever they do. But I've seen movies, and when the door flies open on a plane, everybody gets sucked out. I didn't want my last words to be like, I never got my pretzels, and then I'm just flying. And that's the thing, everybody thinks their last words are going to be something cool, right? Everybody thinks they're going to go out on a high note and be like, yippee-ki-yay, mofo. Yeah, I know what my last words will be, because I was driving one time just a little bit ago, and I was coming down the highway.

0: just heard the Beaches with a medley of their older hits created especially for this show. Very cool stuff. I'm Odario Williams. You're listening to CBC Music Live on CBC Radio 1. 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
1: This is a CBC News Update. Good afternoon. I'm Angela McInnes. Environment Canada says their radar showed a tornado over parts of Windsor and Essex County yesterday as severe weather ripped through the region. Roads were closed due to downed trees and power lines. Western University's Northern Tornadoes Project is in Windsor and the area today to assess the damage. Also, as summer draws to a close, Londoners are being asked to look through their closets for coats that they can donate to keep others warm this winter. Two London realtors are collecting gently used winter clothes and other warm clothing to give to

0: 519 Pursuit. Coats can be dropped off starting today and throughout the month of September at the Keller Williams Lifestyles Realty office on Commissioner's Road West. There's more news coming up at the top of the clock here on CBC Radio 1. Taking a look at the local weather forecast, today is cloudy with a 60% chance of showers. A severe thunderstorm warning is in effect for the Windsor area. A high of 27 with a humidex of 35 across the region, and tonight's low is 15. Tomorrow is sunny early in the morning, then a mix of sun and cloud with a 30% chance of showers in the early afternoon. Moderate winds with a high of 26, and tomorrow night clear with a low of 13.
1: 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I'm Odario Williams. We're with the Beaches and a huge crowd of their hometown fans at Scotiabank Arena in Toronto. 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

0: That's the Brothers Landreth, recorded live at TD Music Hall in Toronto. 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I'm Odario Williams. 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
2: On Windsor Morning Tuesday, it'll be the first day of school, and the heads of the local public and Catholic school boards will join us to talk about how they're responding to all the changes coming down from the Ministry of Education. 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
3: Inspired by the studio where Marvin Gaye recorded his legendary hits, to Drake's song of the same name, and the countless artists, cultures, and moments that have shaped it. Marvin's Room proves it all comes down to R&B. Marvin's Room, after the news.
4: From CBC News, The World This Hour, I'm Nuruddin Korane. A mistrial has been declared in the Lindsay Clancy case in Massachusetts. Jurors deliberated for the past 7 days, but were not able to reach a decision. Judge William Sullivan acknowledged their work as he dismissed the jury.
5: I just want to thank you so much, and with that, you're discharged. Thank you.
4: A last-minute appeal by the defense to stay the mistrial was rejected by the state Supreme Court. 36-year-old Clancy is accused of killing her three young children, but her defense insists she is not criminally responsible due to her

0: songwriter, actress, and superstar, her, with Damage. I'm Gemini, and you're listening to Marvin's Room on CBC Radio and Sirius XM. I'll be right back with more great music after your local news and weather.
1: This is a CBC News Update. Good afternoon, I'm Angela McInnes. Environment Canada says their radar showed a tornado over parts of Windsor and Essex County yesterday as severe weather ripped through the region. Roads were closed due to downed trees and power lines. Western University's Northern Tornadoes Project is in Windsor and the area today to assess the damage. Also, as summer draws to a close, Londoners are being asked to look through their closets for coats that they can donate to keep others warm this winter. Two London realtors are collecting gently used winter clothes and other warm clothing to give to 519 Pursuit. Coats can be dropped off starting today and throughout the month of September at the Keller Williams Lifestyles Realty Office on Commissioner's Road West. There's more news coming up at the top of the clock here on CBC Radio 1. Taking a look at the local weather forecast, today is cloudy with a 60% chance of showers. A severe thunderstorm warning is in effect for the Windsor area. A high of 27 with a humidex of 35 across the region, and tonight's low is 15. Tomorrow is sunny early in the morning, then a mix of sun and cloud with a 30% chance of showers in the early

0: Hey there, everyone. It's Chris Ensing in for Matt Allen this week. You're listening to Afternoon Drive here in Southwestern Ontario. The weather seems to be okay right now. After 2 days of some terrible stuff that started on Wednesday, we've heard about the damage just north of London. Then what are likely a tornado-worn storm that hit in Windsor yesterday. People across the area here picking up the pieces, trying to figure out what to do next. We're going to hear from folks who are measuring the damage in Windsor on our show as we move through the program. And in case you forgot, it's a long weekend. Labor Day for many of us here. And if you're looking for something to do, we got some ideas. Why not Goderich, the town celebrating its salty past and present? We'll find out how you can see it all for yourself in this half hour. But before we head over there, let's bring in Matthew Trebethick for a look at the news here. How you doing, Matt?
1: I'm good, Chris. We are keeping an eye on the situation there from yesterday. Tornado researchers have been on the ground in the Windsor-Essex area today, assessing the path of damage left by yesterday's storms. And an OPP-led breach of trust investigation has resulted in new charges against a suspended Windsor police constable. Chris?
0: Thanks out there, Matthew. And now for a time we have been spending a lot on weather with Mr. Michael Hargreaves. How does the map look today?
2: Oh, it's so nice to see no warnings today. Right now we have temperatures between 22 and 25 degrees and a mix of sun and cloud.
0: Thanks for that there, Michael. A lot nicer when you aren't talking about weather in terms of color, and it's more just about those numbers, eh?
1: Absolutely.
0: All right. It is 6 minutes past four here on Afternoon Drive. We're at

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1: Hi, my name is Mark Bevan. 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
0: What a week it has been for bad weather. It feels like I've been filling in on the Weather Network over these last couple of shows because of what we've seen around in our area. Started the show yesterday hearing about the damage and destruction around Seaforth, just an hour north of London. And then before that interview even ended, a tornado warning hit in Windsor. Officials still trying to determine what the storm in southwestern Ontario was. They say there's a likely tornado in Windsor, and the Northern Tornado Project is investigating damage in Essex and Kent County as well to get a sense of what went down. Let's bring Michael Hargreaves back in here now. This all hit during our show before 4:45 yesterday. We're in a bit of a bunker situation here. Can't really look out, but we heard what it was like. What was it like when you started to head home? What'd you see?
2: Absolutely. You know, we were hearing about it through the entire program. Getting out of here, I wasn't sure if I'd be able to get home on my... I took a skateboard to work, of all the things. I didn't know if I'd need to take a cab or how I'd get home. But I was able to get home. No rain for that period of time. I didn't see any damage in my path on my way home. But I know, Chris, you went right out to East Windsor where there was damage reported. What did you see?
0: Oh, man. Yeah, we were right out there just to get a sense of what it's like on the ground. You know, I keep thinking of Susan Cassidy, who called and talked to about how it looked like a war zone in her part of East Windsor. So I wanted to go and check what it was like and see how folks were doing. Mainly, we wanted to see how people physically were when we kept hearing about a tornado. We do know we have updates on injuries there, and nothing too serious, according to experts. But when I started to walk around the neighborhood, I just saw people coming out. And that was what really struck me, to help each other. I got a chainsaw, somebody says, what do you need help with over there? There was this huge amount of effort to look after each other. And then I saw Vanessa Bissette, who was sitting on her patio beside her neighbor's place. Her neighbor's place had a tree on top of it, a branch on the roof. It was just an incredible sight. I asked her how she was making out and what was going on. Here's what she told me.
3: Well, my poor neighbor got the brunt of this tree the worst. It came down tonight, went through the middle of her living room, literally missed her. It went right between her chair and her couch.
0: She was inside of the car?
3: She was inside. She had got the alert and had just gotten up and went to go into her basement and just missed it. And as she was going into the basement, she could hear glass breaking around her and didn't realize the tree came through her living room.
0: How is she now?
3: She is okay. She's okay. She's safe. She's not in the house. Her family took her because it's right now we have no power. The pine tree behind us was completely uprooted out of the ground and it actually spun the electrical wire around it. So this whole street is without power and we're probably gonna be without power for a few days.
0: I was talking to a neighbor, she said a swing set is in a tree?
3: Yep, if you go down to the corner house here, there is literally one of those three person little awning swing sets that's literally up in the tree. Across the street from them, on the next street over, there is literally a trampoline that is in the tree. Couple of the trees have completely been uprooted. The next street over, there's a shed that was completely ripped out of the ground and is now across the street.
0: And just gives you a sense of how powerful all that wind was, the storm that came there, the rain that was coming as well. Again, though, she said that she was doing okay. Her neighbors are doing okay. But what a wild time. The power outages here, you've got an eye on those, Mike. What are we seeing? What are we hearing?
2: Well, Enwin says that they should have everyone back online by 7 o'clock tonight, but there could be a few that they are still dealing with a little bit longer. And as far as injuries, Essex Windsor EMS say that they have treated several people for minor injuries, and police say that they have treated one person for injuries related to broken glass. And we've seen roofs off homes, trees crushing houses. And Chris, I know you also talked to someone who said they couldn't stay in their home last night.
0: Yeah, it was just walking up and down the street in East Windsor there, and I bumped into Danny Trung, and I bumped into him because he was outside talking with his neighbor about the tree branch that had fallen on top of his home. He said there was a hole in his roof because of this. He doesn't feel safe to stay inside, so insurance said, hey, go find another place. You can stay inside of there. But I asked him about it. I says, Danny, what are you looking at here? How did this all happen? Here's what he told me.
4: It's a big tree. It's an old tree, right? And that's what happens with old trees, right? Enough wind and catches it, and that's it. A lot worse than I thought. I thought I was coming home and get to relax and chill, but no, it's not. Come home, and my neighbor sends me a message saying that, you know, it doesn't look good, and there's a tree that fell on your house, and

0: I didn't see the mesh till I got home, and obviously you see what's going on here, right? So giant tree where my car is parked, and there's obviously a huge tree that's fallen through my living room there. There's a huge hole in my living room right now, so.
1: What a mess, eh?
0: Yeah, it's not pretty, but you know what? It's one of those things that, you know, doesn't happen often, and it's crazy to see, and not, you know, more of a headache to get fixed, but you know, what are you gonna do?
1: Not the only house. We're a couple of the streets down, we're seeing some stuff. What's it like in your neighborhood?
0: It seems like it's pretty similar elsewhere. I was on the way home, I saw a bunch of trees that were falling down, and even just looking down here and back there, you can see there's a bunch of problems and broken trees and branches everywhere, and people trying to clean up. So.
2: Yeah, the destruction that this really took the path of, you could really see it on the ground there. A couple houses down from him, it was just it's a terrible sight. But when you see those little moments, you're just struck by people coming together. There was a couple that were inside lighting candles inside of their window. They seemed like they had a couple beers. They were having fun laughing, gave a little head nod and a wave to them. And just kind of those shrug shoulders of, what do you do, right? What do you do? Well, you remember that swing in the tree from Vanessa earlier that she was describing? I found the swing, and then I found the guy who owns it, Chris Gillis. As I met him, his insurance agent shows up. It's a terrible storm, right? This is destruction all over. People will be cleaning up for days. But Chris thought it was a really funny moment that his insurance agent showed up just within 15 minutes of his phone call. Have a listen to this.
3: It's my swing in the tree up there, yeah. Wow. Yeah, it's my swing in the tree up there.
1: Were you here when this happened?
3: I was not. I was at work. I got the call from my neighbor here, Ken, on the corner. He said, Chris, looks like you got some damage. And you might want to get home. So I literally left work and came right home.
1: What's it been like with the neighborhood? I've seen a lot of people helping each other.
3: So far, a lot of people stop by making sure if you're making sure I'm okay. I got a couple of people offering to need help, you know. But no, it's been good so far.
1: You have to make that call quick to the insurance agent.
3: This is unbelievable. Like this is an insurance commercial of a good one right here, right now.
4: The community tends to come together during
3: like 15 minutes. 15 minutes.
4: Widespread events.
3: 15
4: like this.
3: Minutes. Yep. Like this is incredible.
1: What have you heard from folks? How widespread?
4: Mostly in this entire corridor, all the way from the river, all the way up to Ford. In fact, it's quite a big circle, and everything outside of it is. It doesn't seem to be as affected as this.
1: Wow. Okay.
4: Yeah, this is quite the destruction in this area. A lot, most shingles and all the roofs are gone.
1: Chris, you were saying you hope mostly cosmetic?
3: Yeah, shingles for sure. I got my fence here. I got some siding issues in the back, but no water in the house at all.
2: One thing that really struck me, and Chris mentioned this as well, is the amount of people that were ready to help. You could hear the cheers when the Enwin trucks that moved through after this likely tornado had already left and the damage was done. You could hear the cheers when the energy company showed up to try and help get people back on to power. We saw folks, again, just going out, checking in. A lot of, hey, how you doing? Physically okay? Mentally a tough time. The cleanup is going to be the big part of this, and I guess this is where we start to hear more from the city. And Mike, what do folks in Windsor need to know about what happens next year?
5: Well, it's a busy day for the city, for sure. They've had 400 requests for service over the past 2 days because of this storm. Part of the area is still closed near Buckingham Drive because of the damage, and Enwin is out on the scene trying to remove large trees as quickly as possible. The city wants anyone with tree damage to call 311 with a service request or to use the app, and those are being treated in a priority sequence. You can put out storm-related tree waste also during the normal pickup, and they'll also do additional collections throughout the coming weeks for folks that submit that tree damage due to storm service request. And of course, you can always just drop off your trees and branches to the public drop-off depot free of charge.
2: Yeah, somebody made the joke, a lot of firewood out there right now. Again, just I really just want to hit the mood here that there was some folks who were, you know, after they got through this damage and realized that they were able to lean on their neighbors, they were able to have a bit of a chuckle about it, which I think tells you a little bit about Windsor. People have been through some stuff, but, you know, able to look at each other and say, hey, how do we help each other get out of this moment? I want to hear what it was like for you. Send us a text, 226-377-2651. That text line again is 226-377-2651. We should mention as well, we've got an eye on what's going out in Wheatley. We know they were hit pretty hard by this. The provincial park there now saying that they will be closed until September 11th, so a week now because of the damage that's been done there. Campers saying it was a pretty stressful time, some of the folks that I was chatting with there, but that they made it out okay. We should also note as well, Environment Canada saying we are not out of the woods yet when it comes to these type of powerful storms. That's because there's still several weeks of this warmer than average weather pattern, which can lead to more thunderstorms into October. So keep an eye out.

for those alerts, make sure you know what you're doing. And we've heard it time and time again, when those alerts hit and they tell you to take shelter, we have heard from folks, I heard them yesterday on the street saying they were happy and thankful they had the alert and that they followed it down into their basement. All right, let's have a listen here now to True Mountain Laurel. The Haley Blaise and Sam Lynch band just released their debut album. This is East of Anywhere.

0: True Mountain Laurel with East of Anywhere here on Afternoon Drive. It's about 20 minutes past 4 o'clock on the Friday of a long weekend. What if I told you that you could have a peek inside the world's largest salt mine and you wouldn't have to leave the province? Goderich is inviting the world to come celebrate its remarkable salt mine this weekend. Walking historical tours, virtual reality exploration, music, of course, food, and about everything else you can think of. Andrew Bach is the tourism events and marketing coordinator for Goderich. He joins us now. Good afternoon, Andrew.
1: Hi, Christopher. How are you?
0: I'm doing all right. I'm doing okay. Any excuse to talk about the Goderich salt mine is a good one. How big is this thing for people that might not be familiar with it?
1: Oh, Goderich salt mine, largest salt mine in the world. So yeah, it's actually larger than the town that it's within. So it's over 20 square kilometers, keeps growing right underneath Lake Huron. So it just keeps going out further and further and further. Yeah, they just keep finding more and more salt. So yeah, 20 square kilometers, largest in the world.
0: It keeps growing. When did it start growing? When did people start discovering salt was there in Goderich?
1: So we started, it was discovered by accident. So 1866, they were actually drilling for oil. And what do you know it, after 102 days of drilling for oil, they discovered, well, hey, we've just hit 40 feet of salt rock. So it's unbelievable that it was just by accident, complete accident, that they found all of this salt. Just drilling in Goderich back in 1866. So yeah, and then just completely revamped the town and changed everything.
0: I imagine it didn't have that, you know, that black outpouring that you see when you discover an oil well, right? It's just the salt doesn't have that same kind of vibe.
1: It's a little different, yeah.
0: How big is the

0: industry out there now?
1: Well, the industry, I mean, it's our largest driver of it's our largest economic driver in Goderich, obviously. So absolutely massive for the town, and has been, you know, like since 1866. So a lot of the industry in town really revolved, at least at one point in time, and still does, around the salt mine. So tons of salt going out by ship and by truck, by rail. We have it going all to the States, you know, across Canada. So, you know, largest salt mine in the world, of course, you're going to take it wherever you can. So huge, huge economic driver for the town of Goderich.
0: Hey, what kind of salt are you pulling out there? Is this the stuff you find on a meal, find on a road?
1: Yeah, so you're going to find a little bit of everything, right? So you're going to find your water softener salt. You're going to find your table salt. Now, we do have two different types of mine, right? So we have the evaporator plant, and then we have the actual underground mine. So your evaporator plant, it actually evaporates it in a salt, in a saturated brine, and that is going to give you a much pure salt. And that salt is going to give you your table salt, right? So that's good food grade salt. But then the big mine, you know, what we're famous for, the big old mine, that one is going to be more of your kind of water softener salt, your rock salt, you know, for your roads and that sort of thing.
0: Now, you're famous for a giant salt mine, but getting inside of it's a little difficult here. It's hard for people to find their way in there unless you're employed by the plant or you're some sort of consultant or attached to it. But this weekend, there's an opportunity to get a peek at it in some way. What do we got going on?
1: Yeah, so this weekend, you're going to want to come down to Goderich for Labor Day weekend because it's our Salt and Harvest Festival weekend. And one of the great things about the Salt and Harvest Festival, you stop in at the Tourism Center and we have a virtual reality salt mine experience. So we are able to kind of show people, because a lot of people have misconceptions that it's, you know, it's a mine, like a coal mining kind of mine where it's...
0: You get the pickaxe right in the back of your head.
1: Exactly, yeah. Not the case whatsoever. We're looking at like 50, 60 foot ceilings in there. So people can put the glasses on, they look around and they see exactly what the miners do every single day. And it blows people away. Like they have no idea. And they're like, this is underneath, almost underneath our feet. Are you serious? And so people are absolutely mesmerized by it. We love seeing new people come in and discover this incredible thing that we have in little old Goderich.
0: Yeah, I think to be known for something that is undercover, you know, to put it that way, obviously some of the most gorgeous sunsets, you know, that you can ever see on the lake there. But to have so much of your town tied to something that's beneath and maybe unseeable, it's got to be an interesting life to live and a hard concept for some people to grasp that are coming through as tourists.
1: Exactly. Oh, that's exactly it. I mean, it's unfortunate we don't do the tours anymore because they were offering them for a while, but everybody comes in and as soon as they hear about it, they go, we need to know more about this. You're saying this is the largest in the world. We had no idea. And, you know, a huge economic driver for the town. If it wasn't for the mine, we wouldn't have all the beautiful townscape that we have. You know, we have this such a rigid downtown core to go along with everything and just the beauty and the history of everything that goes along with it. That doesn't happen without, you know, the salt mine here. So, yeah, we're really fortunate to have it. We love the mine and everything they do for us and for the town of Goderich. So, yeah, it's just fantastic to have this.
0: And so you have this whole weekend. So I know that salt's a big part of this, but it's not the only thing. What else can people expect at this festival?
1: Yeah, I mean, it's salt, but at the same time, we do the harvest festival, right? It's September, so it's harvest time. We're in rural Ontario, rural Canada. So we have to celebrate that way. We love our food. We love our farm fresh food, right? We have our farmer's market every weekend downtown, and we're just going to continue on with that. And this is just to celebrate, you know, come on down. If you're a tourist, if you're local, of course, you already know about it. It's our fourth year. So why wouldn't you? But yeah, everything is exactly as it should be. A huge celebration of the harvest and of the salt mine's contributions to the town. So we have music, we have activities for the kids. Like I mentioned, we got the VR experience, we got historical experiences. We got something for everybody.
0: And this could be, you know, if that's not your thing, this is your final time to go to jail before you head back to school, is it not?
1: Yeah, the historic jail. I mean, we at the Tourism Center, we send people to jail all the time and people are kind of looking at us like, what do you mean you want us to go to jail? Well, you got to check it out. The historic jail, the Huron County, they do a fantastic job of just maintaining this old historic jail. You know, just the way it was, you know, it only closed down in the mid 70s, but it looks exactly the same as it did. And people can go through it and you really feel that old experience, you know, that historical experience. And it's really something to behold. You really need to check it out. Come to Goderich and check out the historic jail.

0: means.
1: All right. I got to leave it there. Thanks so much for taking the time, Andrew. I appreciate it.
0: Thanks for having me.
1: Andrew Bach is the Tourism Events and Marketing Coordinator for Goderich. That's running until Sunday up on that part of Lake Huron. Tributes, they're flowing in for American feminist Gloria

0: parents warned us against, and we are proud. Judy Rebick is a journalist, a well-known Canadian feminist. She's on the line here now. Hey, Judy, how you doing?
1: Pretty good. How are you?
0: I'm doing okay here. I wonder, what were you thinking when you heard the news?
1: Well, I was sad with the loss of such a light in the world. And I also thought about how difficult it must have been for Gloria in her last years, given all the backlash against feminism, not just against feminism, but against women in the United States. And then I remembered her optimism, her kindness, her humor, and that made me feel good. So, you know, it's not tragic. She was 92, but it's sad to lose her.
0: Yeah, and I think for folks, it's an opportunity to really revisit her story and get an understanding of who she was. I was looking through some of the old coverage here. It starts with Esquire, involved with Playboy. It may not be what people think about when they think about the feminism movement that they might have had in their noggin here. Can you tell us about some of the big milestones for her?
1: Yeah, sure. Well, what she's most famous for is when she was a young journalist in 1963, and this was really before there was a women's movement, she got a job as a Playboy bunny, and she infiltrated, if you want, went undercover, and she wrote a big expose about what today we would call sexual harassment. That basically, if you were a Playboy bunny, you were forced to undergo sexual harassment from the clients at Playboy. And we didn't even have a word for it then, right? And she exposed it. And it was a huge story at the time. And also, you know, she was very beautiful. And so that helped to make her famous. And but the way that the mainstream dealt with it was, oh, you know, it's just these terrible men who like to look at pictures of naked women. And of course, we found out since that sexual harassment is a huge issue, and it was a practice for a lot of rich men, and still is in the Epstein files. So that was really groundbreaking. And a few years later, she was involved in a lot. You know, a lot of young people don't know that. When I was young, a woman couldn't get a credit card in her name. She couldn't take out a loan. She couldn't buy a house. And even if a woman had a house, given to her by her family, if a couple broke up, the husband would sell the house and get the money, not the woman. Mm-hmm. Like, it was really that women had literally no legal rights except the right to vote.
0: Mm-hmm. It's a good perspective. Yeah, a good perspective of what she came through and got on the other side of.
1: And she helped change that law. She was a major player in changing that law. So she was really a groundbreaking feminist. She was a groundbreaking feminist. She founded Ms. Magazine, which was the first women's magazine that dealt with political issues, because there are lots of, you know, fashion magazines and so on. And it was done by a collective of women, not by a publishing company, by a collective of women. And it was very successful and sold a lot and was on the newsstands.
0: Yeah. That idea of being able to move through a movement and lead people through something, it's important to reflect on in moments like this. Judy, I got to leave you here because of the clock, but I really appreciate your time.
1: Okay, sure. Okay.
0: Judy Rebick is an author, journalist, and one of Canada's most well-known feminists, a former president of the National Action Committee on the Status of Women, reflecting on Gloria Steinem, who died at 92. Those are some stories and articles you're going to want to go back and reflect on here. 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
2: This is CBC News. For Southwestern Ontario, your 4:30 regional news. Good afternoon. I'm Matthew Trebevic. Some residents in Windsor, Essex are still working to undo the damage left behind by yesterday's thunderstorms. The storms rolled through as Afternoon Drive was on the air, triggering multiple tornado warnings and leaving a path of destruction in Windsor's East End and beyond. Environment Canada says a tornado was confirmed on radar during the storm. It's unclear if a tornado actually touched down. The Northern Tornadoes Project says one likely caused the damage in East Windsor, but a survey team has been on the ground assessing the aftermath. Nicole Krasnarek-Brieda is a longtime resident of East Windsor. She arrived home from getting groceries to find the roof of a neighboring home on her front lawn. It's possible she could have been unloading the

0: those items outside at the time and her car battery not died, stranding her on Jefferson Boulevard.
1: It looks like the house that's a block away. From what I heard, one of my neighbors saw things spinning around. She was home. And it looks like, I think it touched a couple roofs before it landed here. It looks like mostly exterior damage, no windows broken, which is hard to believe.
0: Tornado researchers have also been looking into damage found in other parts of Windsor Essex, including in Wheatley. Mark Robinson is with the Weather Network. He was chasing the storm as it moved through the area and was surprised by the damage he found.
2: When I arrived in Wheatley, the amount of damage there shocked me, to be quite honest. I was really surprised at how much damage was done throughout the town. I wasn't expecting to see narrow tracks of trees snapped off halfway up, lots and lots of trees down, power outages. There was one transformer that was on fire.
0: The storm knocked out power to thousands of people in Windsor and in Amherstburg and LaSalle. Most have had their service restored, but at least 800 people are still in the dark in Windsor's Pilette and Riverside neighborhoods. Meanwhile, Hydro One says it's made progress restoring power to parts of Midwestern Ontario hit hard by storms on Wednesday, but there's still a ways to go before it's back for everyone in Huron and Perth counties. The severe storms on Wednesday left thousands in the dark, and additional weather created more outages yesterday in the southwest. Tiziana Bachega-Rosa speaks for Hydro One.
3: I think we've all seen the spectacular images of the volume of trees and tree limbs that have come down. This is what's caused many of the outages. So there's a lot of forestry work that our crews need to undertake before they can even start repairs.
0: The Northern Tornadoes Project says there is evidence tornadoes likely occurred northeast of London in the Tavistock and Bamburgh areas, along with a small EF1 rated downburst north of Mitchell in the Broadhagen area. New figures from Stats Canada out today show London's jobless rate rose last month compared to July, while Windsor's edged lower. London's unemployment rate, which also includes St. Thomas and Strathroy, rose to 8.5% last month from 8.2% in July. The region shed about 1,600 jobs in August. StatsCan says around 800 people left the labor force, while another 800 became active job seekers. In Windsor, that city's jobless rate inched lower from 7.6% to 7.5% last month as it added 6,100 jobs and saw its labor force grow by roughly the same amount. Nationally, Canada's economy shed 42,000 jobs last month, but the unemployment rate remains steady. The PCs and the NDP were the winners in three Ontario by-elections last night, with the provincial Liberals shut out. Queen's Park reporter Sean Jeffords has the details, including how the Premier reacted to the results.
4: People don't want uncertainty. People want certainty. They want stability.
5: Doug Ford on what he thinks is motivating Ontario voters as the trade war with the U.S. continues. The tariff fight may have been key to his Progressive Conservatives holding on to two ridings in by-elections last night, with York Simcoe and Hamilton East Stony Creek staying blue.
4: We're going to do everything we can in our power to make sure we give them stability and certainty.
5: Ford has fought a war of words with Trump, ramping up his attacks after trade talks collapsed in August. He leaned into that fight in the final weeks of the by-election and did so again last night.
4: We're going to fight against Donald Trump.
5: The NDP hung on to win Scarborough Southwest, a ride it held going into the by-elections. Leader Marit Stiles says she thinks voters are growing skeptical of Ford's trade war rhetoric.
6: And I think what really matters is that we're not seeing the results when it comes to the impact of tariffs.
5: The Ontario Liberals increased their vote share in two of three by-elections, but failed to win any of the races. Sean Jeffords, CBC News, Toronto.
0: Provincial police say more charges have been laid against a Windsor police officer in an ongoing breach of trust investigation. Constable Kenneth Campo was charged by the OPP back in April with one count of breach of trust and was later suspended without pay. The OPP began its investigation in August of 2023 after a request from Windsor police. The specific nature of the allegations have not been made public by police. OPP say Campo was arrested again last Friday and charged with an additional two counts of breach of trust and one count each of unauthorized use of a computer and attempting to obstruct justice. He's been released from custody with a September 22nd court date. The 45-year-old has been a member of Windsor Police since 2007. And a 64-year-old from Malahide Township is dead after they were struck by a vehicle while riding an e-bike. The OPP say it happened around 6:30 this morning at the intersection.

0: of Imperial Road and John Wise Line in Malahide. The rider, whose identity has not been released, was taken to hospital where they died of their injuries. Police say the driver of the SUV, identified as a 39-year-old visiting from Ireland, was not hurt, nor were the seven others riding in the vehicle. And Chris, that's your regional news for Southwestern Ontario.
1: Thanks out there, Matthew. Let's bring in Michael Hargraves here for a look at the weather. How's it going?
2: Thanks so much, Chris. Much better than it has been over the past few days. Right now, we have a temperature between 24 and 26 degrees, a mix of sun and cloud, and feeling closer to 30 degrees with the humidex. Overnight tonight, a 30% chance of showers and a risk of thunderstorm. We're expecting a large amount of rain potentially overnight here, up to 40 to 50 millimeters. A high temperature was for today we were expecting rain. Overnight tonight, we have a 30% chance of showers and a low temperature of 18 degrees. I apologize for that. For tomorrow, a mix of sun and cloud, 40% chance of showers and a high of 26 degrees with the humidex feeling just above 30, around 33 degrees for tomorrow.
1: All right, thanks for that. Mike, with that rain there, I really feel for the folks who've got roofs still in a tough spot because of the storms that ripped through our area this week. Coming up here in pop culture, some major film festivals are afoot, and we're going to have a preview of some movies to look forward to with our columnist in the next half hour. It's also quiz time. This is the big part of the show where we see who's paying attention with the big stories that we've been covering this week. Our Friday news quiz. Here's how it works. You call in. We're going to ask you three questions about interviews that we had on the show this week. You get them right, you get some CBC swag. And remember, I'm a backfill. This is usually Matt Allen's job, so we might twist the rules a little bit here. Don't be too afraid here. We got a gift peg of CBC swag for you with some surprises inside of it. Give us a shout here. The number you are going to want to call, 519-255-3543. That is the contest line, 519-255-3543. We'll put you on air, test what you can remember, win a prize. That's the big name of the game here on Fridays.

0: Love that music. My favorite theme. That and the detective sting that we play every once in a while is another one where I feel like we're going to solve some stuff. We're going to solve this news quiz today with John from London. How you doing?
1: Good.
0: John, how'd you make out? Are you doing okay after these storms we had hit?
1: Yeah, actually, more in the northeast of London and didn't really have bad weather. The same kind of storm.
0: Just the same kind of storm. Lucked out there, which isn't too bad. Yeah. Labor Day weekend here. You got big plans?
1: No, just boring stuff around the house.
0: Hey, that's the most important time. I find when everybody else is doing something, I find a way to get down and, you know, wash some sheets, do a little bit of the, I think they call it, what do they call it? Dusting, I think is sometimes what they refer to it as.
1: I'll take your word for that.
0: All right, John, we are going to put you to the test here out there. We've got a few questions here. We're going to start with question number one, which takes us back to Monday here. You ready, John?
1: Okay, we'll give it a shot.
0: All right. On Monday, we heard from the Stratford Police. They want a new bylaw put in place to improve safety. Have a listen.
2: Anecdotally and observationally, we're seeing more people visit our local hospitals as a result of something as minimal as bumps and scrapes and bruises, but also as serious as head injuries or concussions or broken bones. So there's a wide range.
0: All right, we got a multiple choice here, so I'm going to ask the question and give you a couple options here. What are Stratford Police banning in their jurisdiction? What are they telling folks not to have or ride? Is it parties? Is it e-scooters, fireworks, or drones?
1: It's e-scooters.
0: That's the magic right there. There was a tone in the voice there. What are your thoughts on e-scooters?
1: You're starting to see so many more in the neighborhood.
0: Yeah, hey, people ripping through. They're very easy to operate, get back and forth, which is nice. But yeah, you know, for some folks, it's a little much.
1: Maybe obey some of the rules.
0: Yes. Rules are always something that we want to pay attention to, except for on this news quiz here. But we're doing so good so far right now, John.

0: 101. We're going to our second question here. This one on Tuesday. We were learning about how sleep impacts a child's energy throughout the day. Have a listen here.
1: Kids need more sleep than adults. Your child should not be mirroring your sleep habits. They need more. You know, most school-age children need between hours of sleep a night.
0: All right, that was Dr. Aaron St. Laurent, pediatric respirologist at Children's Hospital, London Health Science Center. How much sleep do you, children and youth need? A, 6 to 7 hours. B, 8 to 9. C, 9 to 12. D, more than 12 hours.
2: I didn't hear that one. I'm going to say 9 to 12.
0: Magic, John, magic. We're not going to say anything about you skipping that part of the show, though. We're not going to say anything. 12 is a little much. What's your range? You got a sweet spot there that you're hitting?
2: Oh, I wish I had a range. It varies every day.
0: Yeah, consistency is something I wish I had. Yeah, okay. Two for two here, John. We got third, last question that we have here. This week we heard from a mental health researcher who found that workers have been experiencing the same thing for hundreds of years. Take a listen.
3: The Oxford English Dictionary is good at dating when words kind of entered the lexicon, and it puts at around 1937. But I've done some research, and I think that the kind of metaphorical history of the word is a lot older, like up to 250 years old.
0: That's Nathan Tabakel, a Banting postdoctoral fellow in English and geography at Western University, also a beekeeper. What did a researcher find out workers have been experiencing for hundreds of years? Is it A, burnout, B, safe working conditions, C, a livable wage, or D, health insurance?
2: I'm going to go with A.
0: That is correct. Burnout is what we've seen for hundreds of years. That idea of, could I be doing a little bit more, apparently, has been in the back of our noggins as workers. That's 3 for 3, John. How you feeling?
2: I'm feeling good.
0: I tell you, it's always nice when we're able to make that happen without any hints or extra chances here. John, we are going to get a swag bag over your way. I want to ask here, heading into September here, what do you remember about either being excited or nervous about going back to school?
2: I seem to always recall it was just time to go back to school. Like, you'd spent your summer and now you want to go back and see your friends and stuff like that.
0: Yeah, a pivot into something new there. I remember the new binders that I would get, and I would promise myself, this is the year, right? I'm going to be organized.
2: Yes. And here it is all these years later, and we're still not.
0: Exactly, John. That's funny. John, thank you so much for giving us a shout. You are our weekly trivia game winner. Hold on to the line here. Our technician, Mike, is going to gather some information so we can get some prizes out to you. Thank you so much for giving us a shout, John.
2: All right. Thanks.
0: Have a good weekend, buddy.
2: Mike.
0: All right, now, it is about 15 minutes to 5 o'clock, quarter to 5, some might say. By Divine Right is hitting the road next month. They're going to tour Western Canada alongside London's Status Non-Status. Here they are with Supernatural.

0: That there is Supernatural by Divine Right. That's from 2001. All right, it's a Friday. We're feeling the long weekend energy here right now. We're turning to pop culture for a bit of a fall movie preview.
1: Name?
2: I'm Mike. Acting's what I live and breathe for. And I gotta have faith in myself.
3: You need to show everyone who you are.
4: I like this girl, Sylvester.
5: Sylvester?
4: That's right, his real name.
5: It's got a nice ring to it, Sylvester Stallone. It's like Peter Parker.
0: Now there's a bit of the trailer for I Play Rocky, the behind-the-scenes story about the making of Rocky, the original heroic boxing movie, came out 50 years ago, and this is one of the award season contenders, making its world premiere at the Toronto International Film Festival next week. Here to talk about all of this is Rad Simonpale. How you doing, Rad?
6: I'm good. How are you?
0: I'm doing okay. Sounds like, I for a second there, I thought we were having Sylvester Stallone join the Marvels universe here, eh? One of the Avengers.
6: That last little bit of music play does definitely seem like that. I mean, that's the latest iteration we could possibly imagine after you had 5 Rocky movies, how many Creed movies, and a reboot. Why not make him join the Avengers after the Expendables?
0: There is always crossover potential here. What do we know about this movie? What's going on in I Play Rocky?
6: I mean, I know this is one of the big movies to watch out for when it premieres at TIFF next week, because, of course, this is the story of that young Sylvester, this young unknown wannabe actor, having the gall to write his own screenplay and then insist that he plays the starring role. So dramatization of that behind-the-scenes story behind Rocky, which is as much an underdog story as Rocky itself, right? Because Rocky is about this chump who had the audacity to go to the ring with the champ. And 50 years ago, Rocky, such a crowd-pleasing sensation that it went on to win Best Picture at the Oscars over, like, what I think are superior movies like Network and All the President's Men and Taxi Driver. I mean, Rocky Balboa versus Travis Bickle. Who are we kidding? And yet, you know, Rocky was the crowd-pleaser that dominated the Oscars. And I think crowd-pleaser, that's a key phrase here, because those are the kinds of movies that not only win Oscars, but they really succeed at the Toronto Film Festival, right? Because TIFF is, you know, it's one of the few major festivals where, like, the public attends and votes on their favorite movie, and TIFF's People's Choice Prize, it's always been given movies an Oscar boost and has historically been a bellwether for Best Picture at the Oscars. You know, movies have won that prize and then went on to win Best Picture at the Oscars include, like, American Beauty and Slumdog Millionaire and The King's Speech, and, you know, even Green Book, which I highlight because Green Book was directed by Peter Farrelly, the guy who directs I Play Rocky. So he's basically coming back to TIFF for round 2 of that success story. This is his Rocky 2.
0: Round 2, I like that too. If Rocky has a statue in Philadelphia, then why not get some sort of Oscar recognition for a movie about him? I just love the meta. It's all on top of itself, eh?
6: Exactly. That's the world we're living in now. Speaking of meta.
0: Yeah. How many more films like this are you expecting to launch through the festival circuit this year?
6: Well, I mean, look, this is a big studio Hollywood movie that's premiering at TIFF. The thing is, like, there are relatively few of these big studio movies showing up because, and this is something that we've actually been noticing since Cannes this past May, that studios have been sort of holding back from festivals. You know, you look at, like, the fall festival trifecta, Venice, Telluride, and TIFF, which are typically

0: the award season trifecta, where the Oscar contenders are launched, there's been this noticeable withdrawal where the studios, they don't want to risk having their heavy hitters premiere prematurely at festivals because, you know, there's too many of these loathsome creatures at festivals called critics, and big studios lately, they seem to rather show their movies to influencers first, because then they could flood the internet with these excited influencer opinions, because of course influencers make a living loving everything they have access to. And so, yeah, studios seem to be opting for that instead of risking these negative reviews with all these critics at festivals that could potentially kill their box office and awards hype.
1: Yeah, that's interesting. Eh? The influencer of it all, the idea of what that means and how it rotates within these festival circuits here as well. The movies that are skipping festivals, is that calculation the right thing to do? What are some of the thoughts that we're thinking through here?
0: I mean, in terms of the thoughts, I think it's because premiering like a big movie at a festival costs them a lot of money to ship their stars to a festival. I mean, I'll give you the biggest example, Digger, starring Tom Cruise, King of Hollywood.
1: Yes, yes.
0: It takes a lot of money to travel Tom Cruise and his security and all of that to a festival where maybe they're worried that the risk is not worth the reward. I mean, you look at Digger. I mean, this is a movie where Tom Cruise, he's wearing latex. He's playing this big, this kooky old energy tycoon trying to save the world from an environmental disaster. If you look at that trailer, Tom Cruise, he seems to be giving this kind of over-the-top performance that's splitting the difference between his performance in Tropic Thunder as Les Grossman and yes. and Frank T.J. Mackey from Magnolia, which is the performance that won him an Oscar nomination in the past. And certainly he's looking to seal the deal on that front. And he's doing it in this political satire from director Alejandro González Iñárritu, who is a film festival regular. Like he one of the movies he's won Best Picture for, Birdman, premiered at the Venice Film Festival. The other one he won an Oscar for, Revenant, it wasn't completed in time for the festivals. Digger looks like his answer to Dr. Strangelove. And it's kind of a prime example as a movie that's swinging big for award season, but skipping festivals and skipping these critics perhaps before they can at least get to embrace influencers first, because it's like literally it's ready to go and it's literally just waiting for the last day of TIFF so that it could just premiere somewhere else, anywhere else, you know. So that seems to be the calculation there. Another big award season movie that's noticeably skipping festivals is the Social Network sequel. It's called The Social Reckoning, where Jeremy Strong is playing Mark Zuckerberg, Mikey Madison, the Oscar winner, playing the whistleblower. Social Reckoning, perhaps, you know, they're wary because it's missing a few key ingredients that made that original Oscar nominee so great. Jesse Eisenberg, you know, didn't want to have anything to do with playing Zuckerberg again, so he didn't return. More crucially, it's missing David Fincher, the director, one of the best directors working today. He's the one that, in my mind, made The Social Network one of the defining movies of the 21st century. So I get the feeling that they did not want to risk whatever the reaction is to that. And also, David Fincher, he's been directing another sequel that is actually supposed to come out this fall as well, The Adventures of Cliff Booth, starring Brad Pitt as the stuntman character from Quentin Tarantino's Once Upon a Time in Hollywood, another big Oscar nominee. This is the sequel to Once Upon a Time in Hollywood that Tarantino wrote but felt like didn't feel like directing it. So he's just like, "Nah, David Fincher, I trust you. Take this. And you work with Brad Pitt. You know that guy from Seven and Fight Club and Benjamin Button." And I think that movie's skipping festivals. Maybe if they even had the intention of premiering at festivals, I mean, I don't even think it would have been ready yet. That's actually coming out in November.
1: Yeah, it's interesting, eh? When you can just toss your homework or over to somebody else, a passion project to one of the other best directors that you got kicking around here.
0: It's a funny case because that's like two titans. It's like they you don't usually see them sharing work this way.
1: Yeah, it's pretty crazy. Okay, I got about a minute left here. The ones that are skipping festivals we've heard from, what about the ones that are on the circuit? What are you looking for?
0: Well, look, I mean, I'm morbidly curious about this movie that everyone has been asking me about since they saw the trailer. It's called Primetime. It's premiering at the Venice Film Festival tomorrow. Oh, yeah, you know. Yeah, so your reaction is, of course, because Robert Pattinson, you saw in the trailer as Chris Hansen, the host of To Catch a Predator, you know, where that show, of course, being infamous because Chris Hansen and his crew set up sting operations to catch suspected child predators in the act. Show, of course, was incredibly disturbing and controversial and sensational, and this movie is bound to elicit similar reactions. The movie I'm really looking forward to, I hope everyone keeps an eye out for, is Your Mother, Your Mother, Your Mother, which is premiering at TIFF next week. It stars Mahershala Ali as a contract killer trying to adapt to the life of a single father. And this is actually the movie that has kind of risen from the ashes of the aborted Blade reboot, as in Marvel's Blade, that once starred Wesley Snipes as the vampire hunter. Mahershala Ali, of course, was supposed to play that role in the reboot. Director Bassam Tariq and him were working on this reboot for over a year before

0: before they both finally threw up their hands and gave up because Marvel kept stringing it along. And it seems they just decided to bring their collaboration and maybe some of the ideas they would have brought to Blade to this movie, Your Mother, Your Mother, Your Mother, instead.
1: That's interesting. It's good to see people working together, but that Blade film would have been fun to watch here. I got to leave it there, Rad. Thanks for joining us.
0: Thanks for having me.
1: That's pop culture columnist Rad Simon Pillay. You can follow him on social media. Got a pretty sick handle here. Just Say Rad. All right, you're listening to us here on Afternoon Drive. Let's bring in Matthew Trevithick here as we head towards the national headlines with some local news updates. What do we got going on, Matt?
2: Looking into all the damage left by the storm that ripped across Windsor, Essex, and Chatham-Kent yesterday. That storm toppled trees, knocked down power to thousands, and in one case ripped the roof off of a house on Riverside Drive. It wound up on the lawn of another home about a block away. No injuries have been reported. Environment Canada says a tornado was confirmed on radar during the storm. The Northern Tornadoes Project, based out of Western University, says one likely caused the damage that was found in East Windsor. But that has not been confirmed yet. We'll hear from the project's director, David Sills, on the program just after the national news. And a 43-year-old man is dead after an all-terrain vehicle accident in Kingsville. OPP say they were called to a single vehicle crash on Kingsville Road 11 just before noon yesterday. The man was pronounced dead at the scene. A few other details have been provided. Chris.
1: Thanks out there, Matt. We will also hear from the woman who found the roof from Riverside on her home in Windsor after that storm hit yesterday in the next half hour. Plus, Lake Ontario having a bit of a moment. We're going to check in with local legend Donovan Woods, who will tell us about his top five ranking of the Great Lakes and let us know a little bit of a hint about new music that might be on the way. That's coming up here on Afternoon Drive. Your national news is up next.
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7: From CBC News, the world this hour, I'm Nuruddin Korane. Two new reports on the outlook of Alberta separation have been released, and they paint two very different pictures. It's a choice Alberta voters will be weighing in next month's referendum. Josh McLean reports.
8: While the grievances are real, separation is not the solution.
9: A clear stance from Canada West Foundation President Gary Marr. The think tank's new report outlines some of the potential pitfalls with separation, including upfront costs of $200 billion and concerns Alberta's economy could shrink.
8: The assumptions that some of the leave side would make here in Alberta are not well grounded in the factual experience of other jurisdictions.
9: A second report from the separatist Alberta Transition Council is more optimistic. Keith Wilson is the group's co-lead.
10: We know each of the services and functions that the federal government provides, so we can plan for the transition of them.
9: And while it's hypothetical at the moment, the stakes are high. Errol Mendez is a constitutional expert at the University of Ottawa.
11: This is hugely significant and serious, not just for Canada, but even globally. And so it should be taken very seriously.
9: Josh McLean, CBC News, Calgary.
7: There will be a new opposition party in the BC legislature when it returns this fall. It will consist of at least five MLAs. All of them are former BC Conservatives who quit the caucus in recent weeks. Simon Little reports.
12: Kamloops Centre's Peter Milibar was the first to quit the BC Conservatives last month, pledging soon after to found a new party with Delta South's Ian Paton. And while it doesn't have a name yet, that new caucus has drawn three more members, Rosalind Bird, Bruce Banman, and Aalia Warbus. Milibar says they're appealing to voters sick of the NDP but unhappy with the Conservatives, who've shed nine MLAs since August.
13: Bringing forward those

0: Welcome back to Afternoon Drive here in Southwestern Ontario. I'm Chris Ensing, filling in for Matt Allen this week and next week. Friday of a long weekend here, but folks are dealing with some damage out in Windsor. We'll hear from one woman who came home to find a new roof on her home, one that the wind ripped off of a home a block away. We are also going to hear from the Northern Tornado Project, who is on the ground investigating to figure out if this storm was in fact a tornado and get a sense of the intensity of the storm. And we'll hear from Canadian folk and country musician Donovan Woods about how the latest political discussion around Lake Ontario is or isn't affecting his annual Great Lake rankings. That's all coming up here in the next half hour. But before we head there, let's bring in Matthew Trebethick here with a look at our local news. Hey there, Matt.
1: Hey there, Chris. Hydro crews have been making some good progress getting power back online for residents impacted by storms north of London earlier this week. And with the colder months fast approaching, Londoners are being asked to donate coats to help keep others warm this winter. Chris.
0: And thanks for that, Matt. For a look at the weather here, Michael Hargraves joins us. What do we got going on?
2: Hey there, Chris. Right now we have a temperature between 24 and 26 degrees, and we have a mix of sun and cloud.
0: Not bad, considering what we were going through yesterday. It's about 6 minutes after 5 o'clock here on Afternoon Drive. 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
3: Nanabajew Jayak, Carrie-Anne Indigenous. Hello, everyone. My name is Carrie-Anne, and I am the Culture and Language Coordinator at Caldwell First Nation. And you're listening to the Afternoon Drive on CBC Radio 1 from Madmingitta at Point Pelee National Park.
0: Okay, we got a team of experts on the ground in Windsor right now trying to determine if a tornado hit the east end of the city. Environment Canada, they say the wind speeds and debris on the radar during yesterday's storm, it signals a likely tornado.

0: Now it's about following that destruction path and see the strength and intensity of this storm. They'll do that by checking out homes like the one that Nicole Kresniak-Brietta has owned for 25 years. Her home in East Windsor got hit by her neighbor's roof from down the block. The CBC's Emma Loop caught up with her earlier today.
1: So what we're looking at here is it looks like the house that's a block away. From what I heard, one of my neighbors saw things spinning around. She was home. And it looks like, I think it touched a couple roofs before it landed here, took down a brick wall, and decided to, like, halt here. So, like I said, it looks like mostly exterior damage. No windows broken, which is hard to believe.
2: I know you mentioned you were out grocery shopping when this happened.
1: So I was trying to get home from grocery shopping. My battery died in my car, so I was stranded on Jefferson, which was a blessing in disguise because I didn't make it here for this. So I was panicking about that, only to get texts from my neighbors asking if we were all okay, that there's a roof that landed on my house. Yeah, to come home to this was crazy. And my daughter got here first, and she noticed, like, from what we can see, it looks like just the railing and it's all exterior damage. So thank God, like, the house is still intact. We're all safe. So I think it looks worse than what it is. And, you know, I feel for the poor family that lost their house in all this. So I'm just thankful that, you know, we're okay.
2: Tell me about when you first pulled up last night and saw this. What was going through your head?
1: My flowers are gone. there was a pile of people, like, crowded around in front of both houses, and my neighbor was starting her cleanup, and it was just like, oh my God. Like, last thing you would ever think would happen.
0: Yeah, you, the range of emotions there, right? From tears to laughter when a disaster like this strikes down. And that idea of what you're thankful for, what you've missed, and what's still left there hanging around. That's the CBC's Emma Loop talking to Nicole Kresniak-Brietta in Windsor, who had that roof from her neighbor thrown onto her home because of the intensity of these storms. As we mentioned, teams are out investigating the damage to find out if there was a tornado, how severe it was. The CBC's Ken Amlin stopped by the site to speak with David Sills. He's the director of the Northern Tornadoes Project at Western University.
3: Give us the rundown. What do you think happened here?
4: Sure. Well, you know, there was a line of storms with wind all along it. So we know that there's damaging wind that happened over a large area. But there are a couple areas where there's enhanced damage and even radar indications of debris that was lofted in the air. That's where we are right now. So this is suspected that this is a tornado track we're on right now. What we're going to do is continue along the track. If it turns out to be a long, narrow track, then we've got a tornado. And, you know, if it's not, then it's part of the wider winds that are associated with this line of storms, not a tornado. I think we're probably leaning towards a tornado at this point. We'll see what happens when we get down further along the track.
3: You know, we all know they're rated by F1, 2, 3, 4. What is your suspicion at this point?
4: Sure. Yeah, we've seen damage that's on par with EF1. So this is 135 to 175 kilometers per hour. And, you know, we'll see. We've heard of damage like barns down and that kind of thing in the county. This could actually go all the way out that far. So we've got a long day ahead of looking for damage. And, you know, we do use the EF scale. It goes from 0 to 5. If this is 1, you don't want to see 5.
3: So tell me a little bit more about what you're looking for to determine that this is a tornado and not just normal heavy storm wind damage.
4: Right. Yeah, we know that there's branches down all over the city. And that's understandable with that large area of wind that passed through. What we're looking for is rotation that developed along the leading edge of all that wind. The radar indicated that it was there, and the radar also indicated that there was debris that was lofted high into the air. So, you know, we're considering that there's at least one tornado, maybe a couple along here. We just want to confirm that by looking for a long, narrow damage path. If it's a downburst, it's more of a wide damage path. Everything's down from the same direction. With a tornado, it's a narrow damage path. A lot of times you see evidence of rotation.

0: things that have been lofted into the air. So those are the kinds of clues we're looking for as we do this investigation.
1: So how many of these storm damage sites and tornado damage sites are you investigating annually, and how many are here in Windsor? Is this an anomaly, or is this becoming more frequent?
0: You know, Windsor's always been a hot spot for tornadoes. The last time this crew that I'm with today was down here was 2016, when there was an EF2 tornado through Windsor. Thankfully, it's been fairly quiet since that time. There's been a couple weak tornadoes. But, you know, Windsor is right in that tornado alley, I guess you could say, that goes up from the U.S. and then along the 401. So, you know, tornadoes are nothing new to people in Windsor. Having grown up here, I know that. We used to do tornado drills in school. That's not done everywhere across Canada. So, you know, this area and further northeast along the 401 certainly is the tornado corridor in this area. And, you know, we've had 111 tornadoes so far this year. That's on par for what we see this time of year each year. So we're talking hundreds of tornadoes over time that we've documented since this project started in 2017. And those are only the damage investigations that concluded that it was a tornado. There's probably just as many that concluded it was a downburst or we came up empty, those kinds of things. So hundreds of investigations per year that the team does.
1: And finally, tell me a little bit more about what seems to be the most visually damaging area, the house at the end of on Riverside there that seemed to have the roof lifted off and thrown a whole street over.
0: Yeah, well, this is one indication of a potential tornado. There is something being lofted that high in the air. It actually went over houses and landed on a property down the road here. We usually see that with tornadoes, not so much with downbursts, but it is possible. And that's why we keep on having to kind of put all the pieces together of this puzzle. When we finally get that one last piece, we'll know for sure that this was a tornado. We're pretty close to that at this point.
2: That's David Sills, director of the Northern Tornadoes Project at Western University, speaking with the CBC's Ken Amlin. We should add here, again, minor injuries only, according to officials who we've been speaking with following this. And what an intense bit of weather we have had over the last little bit. When he talks about going out Essex Way and how far the storm might have gone or the damage that's been done, Wheatley, we know, very, very, very damaged by this storm. The provincial park out there says that they're going to shut down now until September 11th while the repairs are underway, so about a week there. The reservations, if you've got one, they've automatically been canceled. You're going to be able to get a refund with no penalty there. No need to contact Ontario Parks to receive that refund, we're told, from Ontario Parks. But yeah, that park dealing with some damage and folks out there as well. If you want to see what this looks like, watch our Windsor television show, CBC News at 6. You can stream that on cbc.ca/Windsor or just type it into YouTube there and you'll be able to watch everybody come together here after what has been a terrible storm out in this neck of the woods here. All right, it is about 5:15. Here is Nelly Furtado featuring on a track here right now from an artist who went to H.B. Beale Secondary School. That's Lito Pimiente. She's got a new album out, and this is Hoy Por Ti right now.

0: That was Oi Por Ti by London's Lito Pimienta and Nelly Furtado. All right. You're listening to Afternoon Drive here. I'm Chris Ensing in for Matt Allen this week and next week here. And we're having a conversation here that's broken through, let's say that. It was a big popular conversation at the bars and dinner tables, I'm sure. Lake Ontario's been getting a lot of attention here because U.S. President Donald Trump renamed the beloved Great Lake to Lake America on his side of the border. Now, of course, the name Lake Ontario's Iroquois, meaning a beautiful lake, predates both countries, but it's elicited a lot of reaction, stirring up some passionate defense of the 19,000 square kilometer Great Lake. Joining us today is someone who has come in defense of the lakes in the past. It's musician Donovan Woods here to give us a sense of what this all means. He grew up in Sarnia. Good afternoon, Donovan.
1: Hey, how's it going?
0: It's going okay, going all right. I guess to start here, we're breaking a cardinal rule here. You post this list and you say you will not be taking any questions.
1: Yeah. I don't even know what I'm doing here, to be frank. And I tried to say no, but the publicist, they always want you to do stuff. And I said, okay, but I don't like to discuss it. So we'll see what I say. I don't know.
0: We're all interested in this. I guess to start here, you rank these Great Lakes every year. Ontario has had a tough time on these lakes for you. But you revisit this ranking that you put out in 2026, an urgent amendment, I guess. And now it goes number one, just, two, ignore, three, that, four, absolute, five, clown. I'm not familiar with these lakes, Donovan.
1: I mean, I'm just trying to get us to stop paying attention to this nonsense coming from south of the border. We can't feed this attention. This man knows nothing of the Great Lakes. We don't need to hear his opinion. We don't need to rally around a response to an idiot. There's no dignity in that. I just wish we could ignore it, you know?
0: That idea of just letting something slide here and pass by. But you needed to take that moment too to talk about it as well. Have you heard people asking for your thoughts because of your association with these lakes?
1: Yeah, anytime the Great Lakes are in the news, I receive a lot of messages hoping that I'll chime in. Or there's a guy who pretends to be Lake Superior on the internet. I think he speaks as Lake Superior. That's all nonsense. It's nonsense, okay? I don't want to be involved with a guy like that. I don't know what he's got going on upstairs, but it's not a thing that I'm interested in. I'm ranking the lakes seriously, from a serious perspective. And it's like that old saying, don't argue with fools, because people from a distance can't tell who's who. That's what we're doing right now. We're arguing with a fool, and there's no reason to do so.
0: I wonder what this moment means, I guess, as an artist as well. And I just want to talk about, I guess, the Blue Rodeo moment. Did you see that? Did you catch that, where on the lake, shore of Lake Ontario, all the fans are out there, they scream, they hit that line out in the middle of Lake Ontario with everybody else? What was that like to see that line matter in a way maybe it didn't a month ago?
1: I mean, that's great. It's interesting. It just speaks to, like, a well-written song exists and means different things as it ages. I mean, it just speaks to good songwriting. And I mean, it's lovely to have a moment to yell and scream. It's the being in a big group of people and screaming is the best use of our time, for sure.
0: But it's a Canadian moment. It's Canadian songwriting. And I guess I just wonder, you're somebody who's always writing, you know, you listen to your music, you hear Petrolia, you hear places that people have driven through or been to or stay at. Is that part of what makes it so nice to write about what you know?
1: I mean, songwriting is intensely about place. I mean, I think most good songs are have an intense setting and exist in a place, whether it's like a fictional place that the person is trying to take you to, or it's a real place. I mean, there's no boring.

0: born in the USA without New Jersey, and there's no stick season without Vermont and New England. So it's like, you know, and great songs include place. So it doesn't surprise me that that song has endured and it has a lot of place in it. You know, it's great.
1: And then the meaning, I guess, shifts too. And I guess that's part of the moment where even something old becomes new again. And in a moment, if somebody speaks about it in a way like the U.S. president has.
0: Yeah, I guess. I mean, I guess he's dragging us in. I mean, it's nice to be unified on something. I think there's a lot of things we could be unified on in Canada that we seem to avoid. I think, you know, arguing with an idiot is not the best use of our time.
1: I wonder if this does anything for Lake Ontario, though, in your rankings. We went through the list of the ones that we could find. As high as third is where Lake Ontario is.
0: That's pretty good. That's pretty good. I want to say that's pretty good. There's only five of them, and they're all great. And third, I would say, is like, that's a reason to celebrate, I would say.
1: That's top, right? I guess that's, you're still in the top five, which is pretty good.
0: That's really good. Third is really good. Even fifth is good.
1: Any consideration for St. Clair? Not one of the Great Lakes, but have you ever thought maybe this is the year where you can find a way in?
0: No, but I love Lake St. Clair. I have a whole space for it in my heart, but it's not a Great Lake. We got to have boundaries in this life, you know? That's one of mine.
1: We are breaking a boundary where you are taking questions about this list. So I do wonder, what do you put inside of this process? What is it about Lake Huron that makes it one of the top ones every year?
0: Well, as I said, I mean, I can't get into it. It's a lot of it is scientific. A lot of it has to do with intense research. Oh, there's a cat in this room with me. I'm just noticing that. That's not good.
1: Makes the rankings right there? Is that,
0: no,
1: yeah?
0: No. It's got nothing to do with the rankings. I spend the year thinking about it. I read news stories. When people send me news stories about the Great Lakes, I read them. I don't think they often have the effect that people are hoping they will. Sometimes when somebody sends me something about Lake Erie, it brings it down a notch in my mind. So I'm just here gathering information, gathering vibes. I try to swim in each one every year. I try my best to do that. I've done it the last 3 years, so that's pretty good.
1: Yeah.
0: And I feel it in my body. I lay it there. I feel it in my body. I get a sense of it, and then I make my ranking. And the ranking doesn't come. The ranking is the night before, and I do it in a fever. I sit very still. I think about it. I move to the computer and I make the ranking. I send it off and it's done to the t-shirt printer, and they make their t-shirts.
1: I love that. What did you feel last time you were in Lake Ontario?
0: Listen, Lake Ontario is great. Okay, and third, like a lifetime high ranking of third is really good. It's a lot better than Lake Erie can say, for instance. Lake Michigan has been around and up and down too. Listen, I love Sandbanks National Park. I love, there's a lot of cities on Lake Ontario that are not going to give it it's going to give it a rough ride, you know, and those cities aren't moving. And, you know, you got to take all these things into consideration.
1: Do you think that the U.S. president's comments do anything to Lake Michigan in the rankings?
0: I don't want to be petty like that, you know. I know that there are people in, you know, we love the city of Chicago. We love Charlevoix, Michigan, up in the Upper Peninsula of Michigan. It's beautiful up there. Good people up there. I don't think we need to punish the lake for him. That's what he wants. You know, he wants to be inserted into every conversation. My rankings don't have anything to do with him, you know.
1: This is your Donovan Woods ranking, and you are not allowing outside influence to shift anything.
0: Oh, God, no. I think everybody's trying constantly to shift my perspective, and I reject it. I don't want to hear it.
1: Okay, all right. Well, I appreciate you taking the time to chat with us now. I can't let you go without asking you. You got anything coming up that we should be paying attention to?
0: I just finished making a record, it starts coming out. The first song comes out in October. That's the first time I've ever said that. It comes out in October, and then the record comes out sometime early next year, and I'm really excited about it.
1: Anything people can expect or look forward to in it?
0: Well, I made it with a guy called Robbie Lakritz, who's the producer of Feist in Bahamas, and it's a very new, it's a pretty new sound. It sounds really, I really love it. I'm really excited for people to hear it, and they might hate it, and that's okay. You know what I mean? We just roll on.
1: And just like the rankings here, Donovan, I appreciate your time. Thank you so much.
0: Thanks. I appreciate it, Chris.
1: That's musician Donovan Woods, grew up in Sarnia Way. He splits his time between Toronto and Nashville right now. He's got a show coming up in Detroit at the L Club on September 18th. Let's spin a tune from Donovan here himself. This is Man-Made Lake.

0: Donovan Woods there with Man-Made Lake. Coming up after your 5:30 news here, Foodie Friday. We're heading to the Windsor Food Festival. It's getting set up for the weekend at the city's waterfront. We'll hear from one of the vendors and the importance of these festivals. Plus, a drone show coming up. We have one happening at the riverfront in Windsor across from Detroit. Everybody's invited. We'll get the story next and a hint at what those drones might look like when they're flying in front of the United States. That's all coming up here on Afternoon Drive. 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A reminder, too, you can always listen to us on the CBC Listen app as well as the website. 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
1: This is CBC News. For Southwestern Ontario, your 5:30 regional news. Good afternoon, I'm Matthew Trebovic. Tornado researchers are continuing to assess damage left behind by yesterday's storms that roared across Windsor, Essex, and Chatham-Kent. The Northern Tornadoes Project says its survey team has been hitting the ground today in Windsor and in other areas of Essex and Chatham-Kent. Environment Canada says a radar-confirmed tornado was seen during the storm. While it hasn't been confirmed that one touched down, Northern Tornadoes Project's director, David Sill, says one is likely responsible for the damage seen in Windsor's Riverside neighborhood.
2: There's damaging wind that happened over a large area, but there are a couple areas where there's enhanced damage and even radar indications of debris that was lofted in the air. That's where we are right now. This is suspected that this is a tornado track we're on right now. What we're going to do is continue along the track. If it turns out to be a long, narrow track, then we've got a tornado.
1: Vanessa Bissette lives in Windsor's Riverside neighborhood, which was hit hard by the storm with buildings damaged and trees downed. One tree fell through the living room of her next door neighbor.
3: Literally missed her. It went right between her chair and her couch. She was inside. She had got the alert and had just gotten up and went to go into her basement and just missed it. And as she was going into the basement, she could hear glass breaking around her and didn't realize the tree came through her living room.
1: She says her neighbor is okay and is with family. On Ford Boulevard, Nicole Krasnarek-Brieda says the roof of a home a block away wound up on her front lawn. She says her home suffered some exterior damage, but no one was home at the time except for the family's dog, who was not hurt but was shaken up.
4: I was trying to get home from grocery shopping. My battery died in my car, so I was stranded on Jefferson, which was a blessing in disguise because I didn't make it here. For this, I think it looks worse than what it is. I feel for the poor family that lost their house.
1: More than 800 people are still without power in Windsor's Palette and Riverside areas. Most of the several thousand people who lost power in and around Amherstburg, LaSalle, and Wheatley have had their servers restored. Meanwhile, hydro crews are still working to restore power for hundreds of people north of London in areas hit hard by storms on Wednesday. Those storms tore through Midwestern Ontario.

0: rank tornado warnings and thunderstorm warnings. Hydro One spokesperson Tiziana Bachega Rosa says the storm packed a punch.
1: Each storm is unique. You can't compare the number of customers out at any time because everything is different. However, just to give you one point of illustration, there's a area of the Southwest, just outside of your listening area, that has one road with 17 poles broken.
0: Northern Tornadoes Project officials say there is evidence tornadoes occurred near Tavistock, along with a small downburst in West Perth. A Windsor police constable suspended without pay after being charged in a breach of trust investigation is facing new charges. Ontario Provincial Police say Constable Kenneth Campo was charged back in April with one count of breach of trust. It came as part of a probe launched by the OPP in August 2023 following a request from Windsor Police. Today, the OPP announced that Campo was arrested again last Friday and charged with two more counts of breach of trust and one count each of unauthorized use of a computer and attempting to obstruct justice. Police have not provided any details about the specific nature of the allegations. He'll appear in court later this month. London's jobless rate edged higher last month, while Windsor's ticked a hair lower. That's according to new figures out today from Stats Canada. It shows the unemployment rate for the London region, which includes St. Thomas and Strathroy, hit 8.5% in August, up from 8.2% in July. The region lost around 1,600 jobs last month. The figures show roughly 800 people left the local labor force, while 800 became active job seekers. Meanwhile, the jobless rate in Windsor inched lower from 7.6% to 7.5% last month. The figures show that city added 6,100 jobs, with its labor force growing by roughly the same amount. The federal government has released new principles for building data centers in Canada. They focus on things like electricity costs, water use, and benefits for local communities. Major tech companies, including OpenAI, Microsoft, and Google, have signed on. Mark Daly is Western University's chief AI officer. He says the principles make it clear Canada has standards and expectations.
2: I think you're seeing a green light for responsible investment, but not a blank check. Canada is saying we want this infrastructure, but it has to produce local benefits and operate transparently and respect our environmental constraints.
0: Last month, Ontario's government laid out its own expectations, saying data centers must invest substantially in the province and local communities and must pay the full cost of electricity. As summer draws to a close, Londoners are being asked to look through their closets for coats that they can donate to help keep others warm this winter. Two London realtors are collecting the gently used winter clothes and other warm clothing to give to 519 Pursuit. Ken Forbes is one of the men behind the project.
3: I've done clothing for 519 Pursuit before, but, you know, there's more to doing business than just, like, earning a living. There's also giving back and helping others. So this is a wonderful way to do that, and it feels good.
0: Coats can be dropped off starting today and throughout the month of September at the Keller Williams Lifestyles Realty Office on Commissioners Road West. And London's two-day music festival Rock the Runway and Backyard Fest are moving from London's airport back to the downtown. Jones Entertainment Group says the festivals will now take place at Harris Park on September 17th and the 18th. The organizers say they spent months in discussions with various organizations and agencies trying to develop a traffic plan for the airport, but they say they couldn't come up with a plan they felt would minimize traffic disruption while keeping people safe. For ticket holders, organizers say nothing changes except the address. Existing tickets remain valid and parking passes will be automatically refunded. And Chris, that's your regional news for Southwestern Ontario.
4: Thanks, Matt. Coming up here in this half hour, we are going to hear about big plans for a drone show. No fireworks on the Detroit River, but a drone show going above it and what it will look like. Canada Day Part 2. Well, you'll have to find out if you stick around. Then Foodie Fridays. Michael Hargraves popped over to the riverfront where a vendor talks about how having these types of food festivals on a weekend can really help somebody explore their flavors. That's coming up on our program here. Let's bring in Mike now for a look at the weather.
5: Thanks so much, Chris. Right now we have a temperature between 24 and 26 degrees, a mix of sun and cloud. Overnight tonight, cloudy, 30% chance of showers and a risk of thunderstorm, 18 degrees for the low. For tomorrow, we have a high of 26 degrees, feeling just above 30 with the humidex and a mix of sun and cloud. And for Sunday, we have a sunny day, high temperature 26 degrees and a low temperature of 12.
4: Not bad at all, Mike. Thanks for that. Chris Edwards is here now with today's business

0: News. How you doing, Chris?
1: I'm doing well. Happy long weekend Friday, Chris.
0: I tell you, hey, almost forgot about that thing coming up on Monday. Nice to get almost. Almost there. Good to get the time off if it's given to you. Labor Day, let's talk about some labor numbers here. See what I did, Chris? See what I did?
1: Very smooth.
0: We're trying hard today. This is serious. Canada lost 42,000 jobs in August. But what's driving this?
1: Well, half of those jobs were in the public sector. 20,000 public sector workers lost their jobs in August. That's the third month in a row of job losses in that sector. And overall, this is definitely a surprise for a lot of economists. They were expecting a fourth consecutive month of job gains in August. Now, even though the Canadian economy lost 40,000 odd positions last month, the unemployment rate actually stayed the same at 6.4%. So this is a reality check after several months of job growth. But BMO's chief economist, Doug Porter, when I spoke to him about this morning, said it isn't a huge shock at the same time, and it's difficult to determine now how the rest of the year will turn out.
2: Of course, since this August survey was taken in the middle of last month, we've seen trade negotiations fall apart between Canada and the U.S. U.S. tariffs come in, Canadian counter tariffs about to come in. That probably makes it more challenging for the employment outlook in the next couple months. Businesses are probably going to be fairly cautious over the medium term, but I wouldn't rule out the possibility of a rebound.
1: And speaking of the U.S., they got their August job numbers today as well, and they gained 162,000 positions last month. The U.S. Department of Labor also revised their June and July numbers upwards by 55,000. So overall, a pretty positive report south of the border. The American unemployment rate, meanwhile, held steady at 4.1%.
0: Okay. We're talking about affordability crisis all the time. Diesel now at an all-time high. What does that mean for consumers?
1: It means a lot of, or just about every product is going to become a little bit more unaffordable, as diesel has a role in all of our supply chains. Diesel is now at over 250 Canadian per litre on average across the country, which is pretty much double what it was about a year ago. Here's Dan McTague, the president of Canadians for Affordable Energy, explaining how central diesel is in our economy.
3: We spend a lot of time focusing on the price of gas, but diesel is a little bit like the expression from the old comedian Rodney Dangerfield: it gets no respect. And yet, it's at the center of economic activity for virtually every country in the world. Everything from mining to forestry to agriculture, all modes of heavy transport from trucks, municipal construction, all the way to trains. All of these things are at the core of our economy. Diesel is the global workhorse.
1: McTague says the cause of this price spike can be attributed, first of all, to the closing of the Strait of Hormuz. That's certainly been talked about before. But also, just as importantly, to the war in Ukraine, because due to attacks on Russian refineries, Russia has stopped exporting diesel altogether. And typically, it's a pretty major global supplier. So the world is critically short of diesel fuel at the moment. And in order to ease some prices here in Canada, earlier this week, the federal government announced it's extending the federal fuel excise tax until the end of January. It says doing that shaved off 4 cents a liter on diesel fuel.
0: Yeah, a reminder of what the price could be here. From high fuel prices here to driverless vehicles, Tesla's got something new up their sleeves. What's going on?
1: Yeah, if you're looking to not pay for gas or indeed even drive at all, Tesla unveiled what's called the Cybercab, which is their fully autonomous vehicle. Or it's a cab. It's called the Cybercab. It's essentially a Tesla Model 3 with two seats and no steering wheel. It operates the way a regular cab, or perhaps more accurately, an Uber would, where you would call it on an app and then it would pull up to the curb in front of you, only there would be no driver inside. It is 100% autonomous. And unlike other self-driving vehicles that still have steering wheels and pedals just in case, all it has is two seats and a giant screen. It doesn't even have mirrors on the side because there's no need for them, which is a bit interesting, but I understand why it's like that. So Tesla really is taking the next step in autonomous driving with this. For now, these are only available in Austin, Texas, and there's not that many of them on the road. The network is pretty small. We also don't know when they'll hit the streets here in Canada either, and it could be a while. Today, the U.S. government said they're launching an investigation into whether the cyber cab meets vehicle safety standards.
0: Yeah, no steering wheel. That's

0: That's a change.
1: Yeah.
0: Thanks, Chris. I appreciate it.
1: Thanks, Chris.
0: Enjoy your weekend, buddy. That's Chris Edwards with our business news here on Afternoon Drive. If you're trying to figure out what to do this weekend, Windsor's got a couple of plans. They're known for the epic fireworks show on the Detroit River at the end of June. This Sunday, an aerial display will be taking place at the river without the booms. 400 drones will synchronize in a light show to cap off the end of summer, as well as a concert at Festival Plaza. To tell us more about all of this, we're joined by Michael Chandler. He's the city's Commissioner of Community Services. Good afternoon.
2: Well, good afternoon, Chris. How are you?
0: I'm doing good. I know people are looking forward to this. A drone show. What happens in a drone show if people aren't familiar?
2: Yeah, so, I mean, this is, I guess, an alternative to doing fireworks. It's a light show in the sky, but without the banging, I guess. We've got 400 drones lined up, and these drones are synchronized to create these massive choreographed displays in the air, and you'll see some very Canadian-related imagery going on, and it's going to be with that beautiful waterfront backdrop. It should be absolutely gorgeous.
0: What should people expect to see as far as the movement? Is this something that goes fast? Is it more of a flow? What can they expect as far as, I guess, the dance in the sky?
2: Yeah, so that's a great way to describe it. It is a kind of a flow, and it flows from one image to the next, but all that imagery is along a theme. And so I don't know if people got out to see the Detroit Lions drone show back in the day, but, you know, went from a football to, you know, a player to something else football, sport related. And it just kind of flows from one image to the next. And you're kind of left guessing, you know, what's going to be next. But I will only tell you that it will be definitely be Canadian themed imagery.
0: Canadian themed imagery. To do a drone show where you can put up any image you want with Detroit and America across the way, you have the opportunity to really send a message here.
2: Yeah, and you know, it's funny, when we were planning the Riverfront series of events, this is our fourth one and the last one in the series of Experience Windsor, we weren't going for any type of thing that was going to be thumbing our nose at our neighbor, for sure. That's not what this was about, because we were planning this a time ago when the relationship was a little different than it is right now. But I'll tell you, there will be no better event to attend than the Great Canadian Riverfront to show your patriotism. And we're encouraging everybody, of course, to get out their Canada shirts and wear red and white and kind of experience everything Canadian at this event.
0: Bit of a second Canada Day here. I know a big part of this, too, was the idea of the staycation. You wanted folks in Windsor and the surrounding area to not have to spend a lot of money on gas to go somewhere and have fun.
2: For sure. Council approved this spend on these events, and I think we're just over 50 events in total by the time we're finished. And they approved this because it was recognizing that things aren't great right now with the economy, and many people are, you know, canceling vacations. The price of gas was going through the roof, and you know, people weren't necessarily driving to cottages up north. Definitely, a lot of people not visiting anything down south. So this was an opportunity to put on along some events throughout the city. We're activating these parks that we may not have activated in the past, some unique locations like when we did the Speakeasy at the Cutout next to the Legacy Beacon, when we did Alexander Park, we did Rium Park. You know, they're not normally set up, I guess, for these big events, and people have not selected them as a spot for putting on their events. So we wanted to activate these spaces, do something different, and of course, free admission. You can't beat that. And we provide the entertainment, the venue. And then if people so choose, there are vendors there and they can purchase a beverage. They can purchase something to eat. Those options are there. Or bring your picnic basket, bring your folding chair, and you know, sit down and have a little picnic in the park and enjoy the entertainment.
0: Yeah, can't beat the price of admission here. 9:15, the drone show goes off. But you start off the event here with music. Buck 20 is going to bring us the first set.
2: Yeah, if you haven't heard Buck 20, they're excellent. In fact, I not too long ago went to a concert at Caesars, and opening act for a major country music act, Buck 20, the local act opening up. And they were amazing there. They're going to be amazing come Sunday. And 4 p.m., they're going to be the ones that kick everything off for us, and they're going to get us on the right track for a really exciting evening.
0: Okay, and this is open to anybody. It doesn't just need to be Windsor folks who are coming to see something like this. But I just, back on how this gets funded, my understanding, this comes from a tourism-type fund. This is something where people who have visited Windsor in the past are sort of helping pay this forward.
2: Yeah, it's called the Municipal Accommodations Tax, or we call it the MAT tax. And this doesn't cost, this doesn't go to the tax base. This isn't the taxpayer dollars putting this on. These are tax dollars that come from a municipal accommodation tax on hotel rooms when people are visiting the city. And I think it's a great use of those funds. And obviously, council agreed and supported this. And we have given now families an option for some great free entertainment throughout the summer. And it's really been great to see. Of course, I've attended about 80% of the events that have gone on. And just seeing this neighborhood aspect where, you know, you go to the neighborhood nights events and people are bringing their blankets, watching a movie, sharing their freezies that they brought with the family next to them. And, you know, kids are off their screens. You know, they're seeing a big screen, but they're coming to a park with their neighbors to enjoy popcorn, hot dogs, movies. It has been really heartwarming to see some of the interactions along the way.
0: Yeah, being able to watch Jaws in a pool on a movie night isn't a bad idea either. I know that was one of the events here. Michael, before I let you go, I know you say you don't want to get into too many details, but is there any final hint you can give us of any images we might see at this drone show?
2: Well, I mean, I think you can probably imagine there might be a maple leaf in the sky at some point.
0: Might find its way up there, eh?
2: Yeah, for sure. I do want to tell you as well that Buck 20 kicks us off at 4 o'clock, but then at 6 and 8, we have two other groups join us. At 6 p.m., Ultrasonic is going to go on the main stage, and then that'll be followed at 8 p.m. by the Saints, which I think have quite a following here in the city of Windsor.
0: No, absolutely. Thanks so much for your time, Michael. I really appreciate it.
2: Pleasure, Chris. Thank you for having me on.
0: That there is Michael Chandler, Windsor's Commissioner of Community Services. The drone show, that event there, Sunday at the Riverfront. But there's more, the music before as well. So that's all happening from 4 to 9:30 p.m. You're just talking about Buck 20. Here it is, their latest single, Work Truck.

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4: It's time for another Foodie Friday. The Windsor Food Festival happening this weekend at the Festival Plaza on the city's waterfront. CBC's Michael Hargraves went to meet with one of the vendors setting up for the weekend. Have a listen.
5: Hi, my name is Chintan Patel, but everyone like calls me CJ through my photography business and then Pani Puri, so you can call me CJ. So it's called Patel Pani Puri. Like Patel's like a really common name, but the Pani Puri, it's the main dish. It's one of the most famous street food from India. Like everywhere, it's across every corner you find it, from children to old people, from men to women, they all love it. So it's a food that you cherish. You can consider kind of a soul food.
6: And how did you get into making this?
5: So last year, like right now where you're taking my interview, like Windsor Food Festival, he's a friend of mine, Shardis, who organizes it. And he asked me like, just for fun, like we are short one vendor, we want to do Pani Puri, can you do it? So I said, okay, let's do it. My family joined, we did it. Everyone loved our taste and they were asking for locations. So with me being in the wedding industry on the photography side, I kind of knew that there's a market for this, and there hasn't been someone in Windsor who's kind of bringing this authenticity to everyone. So I wanted to come up with something that's inclusive, where people of, doesn't matter the race, gender, they can all come. They can come and experience something that is very unique and doesn't have a lot of people's on mind and taste.
6: And you're not

0: Just a pop-up vendor here. You're also popping up at other places in town, correct?
1: Correct. This, like last year, I was popping out. Like now the season starts where the festivals are happening more, so I'll be popping out different locations. But so far, like you, this year, you can find me at Campbell and University intersection. I've been parked there for 4 months, and there's been a crazy response. I'm already, this car is not big enough for me. So there's things in motion that I want to make sure that people enjoy this food, even through the winter, because it is something that it's a craving. You can have a craving at midnight, and you crave for this food. It's, people can drive for 2 hours. I have people who are coming from Detroit calling me specially. You have open, will you have stock for us? I have regular customers from Chatham driving all the way down to Windsor just for this. So I'm hoping to make sure that I meet up to the expectations. Restaurants just for this food has grown ginormously. There's like at least 15 to 20 restaurants now in Toronto that just offers this food, versus I'm the only one in Windsor. So I look at it from that perspective. Being an engineer too, that kind of helps me. But yeah, there's big plans coming.
0: And you will owe a lot to this festival that's invited you. Tell me about what's happening here tonight and who's behind it. Who's inspiring all this?
1: So Sadhya Kshatriya, he's the organizer of Windsor Food Festival. He's kind of the main motivator, even for me, who I am right now today. Like, he is the one who encouraged me to get into a food truck, like get a food truck instead of getting a full restaurant. He's been guiding me through all the process. But what's happening tonight is something similar to what you're witnessing me. After a year, what we've grown to. You'll find a lot of different restaurants and vendors that are very unique and local, but they're bringing different flavors to the market. So if you come, you'll find not just chicken tikka or biryani that you know of, you'll find food from different regions of India, authentic flavors. And trust me, being where I am right now in 5-6 years that I've seen, some of the best food that you can ever have, not restaurants. It's either catering or festivals like this. And I think people can speak from their experience from last week on Asian festival that happened here. So similar to that, they can experience here. There will be performances from various different states, different cultural performances, singers, dance at the night, and it's an open event. So come and enjoy.
0: Which part of India are you bringing your food from?
1: So that is the beauty. When I say this food is universal in a kind of language, Pakistan, Bangladesh, Sri Lanka, India, all those Asian southern countries, you'll find this food everywhere. Doesn't matter what province you're from, India, like chicken tikka, that's Punjabi. Masala dosa, that's South Indian. That's specific regions where they come from. This is everywhere. That's what the beauty is. And what it's basically is, it's a cold dish, no dairy inside. It's vegan. It's 100% plant-based, and everything's like soul food, like digestive. So it not just helps you satisfy your taste bud, it's also good for your digestion.
0: Is it spicy?
1: It is, but there's also sweet options. We have like guava mango flavor, which is kind of sweet and juicy. And there's a regular, which is mint, cilantro, lime, ginger inside, which is tangy and spicy. And then there is one of the most popular that I've been having so far is tamarind jaggery. It's kind of a sweet and savory. So there's like different flavors depending on your taste bud. And then for this festival that everyone's been asking so far at my food truck, ragra, which is kind of a hot version. So we put a cold chickpea and a potato filling inside. Instead of this, is a warm one. So instead of a cold feeling when it pops in your mouth, this is a warm feeling. So everyone's been asking me for this, that when am I bringing it? So finally, they will find it today in Windsor Food Festival, like through this weekend.
0: And we're standing in the festival plaza right now. You're about to get set up. How much work do you have to do?
1: It's going to be 3 more hours of setup, at least, because we want to make sure that we are serving pretty much everyone and at a faster rate. Last year, we were sold out, even though being our first year, we had lines of people waiting half an hour. At my food truck, there's people waiting 45 minutes. But we want to make sure that we serve everyone. There's less wait time, so we came prepared. We have a lot of tables and everything to set up, and especially the ragra. That's going to take some time to prepare, but we're excited.
0: All right, we'll let you get to work. Thanks so much.
1: Thank you.
2: That's great work there. Mr. Michael Hargraves with the CBC speaking with Chintan Patel. You can hear the pride and joy in his heart as he sets up for this festival. He's the owner of Patel Panipuri, a restaurant that will be taking part in the Windsor Food Festival. Last this weekend down at the plaza on Windsor Waterfront. All right, we're a couple minutes away here from our national news. Let's bring in Matthew Trebethick for one last look at the local headlines.
3: Researchers with the Northern Tornadoes Project say damage in East Windsor was likely caused by a tornado yesterday, but work is still underway to confirm whether one touched down. A survey team was on the ground in Windsor's Riverside neighborhood today, where trees were toppled and buildings damaged. The team's director, David Sills, says if the damage path they're assessing turns out to be long and narrow, that means a tornado was involved. And London's jobless rate rose last month to 8.5% from 8.2% in July, as the region shed some 1,600 jobs and 800 people left the labor force. In Windsor, the jobless rate rose slightly to 7.6% from 7.5%, with that city's labor force growing by around 6,200 people. Nationally, Canada lost around 42,000 jobs last month after 3 months of gains. Nisha Patel has a breakdown of the national picture next on Your World Tonight. Chris.
2: Thanks for that, Matthew Trebethick. On behalf of the whole crew here, I want to say thank you to everybody who was listening this week and to helped bring this show together. Michael Hargraves, our show producer, Michelle Both, our executive producer, Travis Donnelly, and Samantha Craigs in Windsor. It's been a week. It's been a couple of days. I want to leave you with one last moment. On the way to the storm damage yesterday in Windsor, there was a kid on the street directing traffic, his family looking proud as he waved cars through. That moment of help is what I think about in moments like this. Thanks for listening to us. Have a good weekend.
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5: 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Your World Tonight is coming up next. 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
7: Hi, I'm Chris Howden. More than a week after catastrophic flash floods ravaged towns near the Nepal-Tibet border, rescuers there have saved two survivors who were trapped in a tunnel and say others are still alive inside.
8: It is interesting that the two of the weakest provinces were Quebec and Ontario, and BC was on the south side as well. And those are exactly the three provinces that are being targeted.
9: Thousands of Canadian jobs disappear following months of gains. At the same time, jobs in manufacturing are up despite punishing American tariffs. And the bigger picture could be brighter. This is Your World Tonight. I'm Helen Mann, also on the program.
10: He's for the people. I see a lot of stuff going on.
11: So far, tariffs have not done anything for the people except make everything more expensive.
9: Divided opinions from American voters in Michigan. Trade and tariffs are on the minds of many people in the border state as the U.S. speeds toward midterm elections. After 3 months of gains, Canada's job market has suddenly stalled. Statistics Canada says the economy lost about 42,000 jobs in August, a surprise as economists had predicted a fourth month of job growth. Senior business reporter Nisha Patel will help us break it down. Nisha, that is not a great headline. Where were those jobs lost?
12: Ontario and Quebec bore the brunt of the pain here. These were mostly full-time jobs lost, and that's always really difficult for households. Fewer Canadians were working in services, admin jobs, retail and wholesale trade, finance and real estate, and public sector employment fell for the third month in a row.
9: Were there any bright spots?
12: Manufacturing, one of the sectors hit hardest by tariffs, actually added 20,000 jobs. And regionally, Alberta really stands out. Employment there is up by 3.6% over the past year, much better than the rest of the country. It's less affected by tariffs, and it's been boosted by those high energy prices.
9: Now, this jobs report does show a break in Canada's streak of job gains. So how concerning is that?
12: It takes away some of the economy's momentum, but it is important to remember that the monthly jobs numbers are notoriously volatile. Doug Porter, chief economist at BMO Capital Markets, says the long-term trend is more important to watch.
13: In the last year, the Canadian economy has seen employment rise by about 1%. That's actually very, quote, normal. That's almost what I would expect.

0: Yesterday's storm was likely the result of a tornado, but work is still underway to confirm whether one actually touched down. A survey team was on the ground in Windsor's Riverside neighborhood today where trees were toppled and buildings damaged. In one incident, the roof of a house on Riverside Drive wound up on the lawn of a home a block away. The team's director, David Sills, says if the damage path they're assessing turns out to be long and narrow, that means a tornado was involved. And London's jobless rate rose last month to 8.5% from 8.2% in July as the region shed some 1,600 jobs and 800 people left the local labor force. In Windsor, the jobless rate there rose slightly to 7.6% from 7.5%, with its labor force growing by around 6,200 people. Now the Environment Canada weather forecast for southwestern Ontario. Cloudy skies this evening across our listening area with a 40% chance of showers and a risk of a thunderstorm. The low tonight 16. Sun and cloud is expected tomorrow afternoon with a 30% chance of showers and highs around 25, feeling like 30. Partly cloudy skies tomorrow night with a 30% chance of showers clearing up overnight and lows around 13. And the forecast for both Sunday and Monday is looking sunny with highs around 26.
1: My name is Siaya, and I live in the most beautiful place on earth. 7 months ago, I blew up my life, and a lot has shifted since then. Everyone is moving forward. I'm still working on that. And that's me. Welcome to Ice Cove.
2: Where are the penguins?
1: 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We're the other one.
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4: Hello, I'm Neil Kirksall.
5: Good evening, I'm Chris Howden. This is As It Happens. Tonight.
4: The verdict is no verdict at all. The judge in Lindsay Clancy's murder trial declares a mistrial because the jurors could not reach a unanimous verdict. A criminal defense lawyer tells us he's never seen a day in court quite like this.
5: Past dues. It's been 66 years since the Sharpeville massacre in South Africa when police officers killed dozens of protesters, and our guest says far too many people are still waiting for proper compensation.
4: Underground phenomenon. Emergency workers in Nepal rescued two people who had been trapped in a tunnel for 9 days after the floods. A local politician tells us about the astonishing moment they emerged.
5: Near and dear. Catalina Island has a controversial plan to cull its deer population in the name of restoring native plants. A member of the local Nature Conservancy assures us they have exhausted all other options.
4: Driven to the most impressive distractions from the team that brought us the best small town, the best lake and symbol in British Columbia, comes the competition for the best roadside attraction.
5: And the last gasp. German researchers have determined that taking a long, deep breath before making a choice can lead to bolder decision-making. As It Happens, the Friday edition, radio that makes a long story short.

0: just so fitting. It's just so appropriate. You know, it's not only that he was here, that he had his time here, but that he just meant so much to so many people.
1: That was Stephen Reed, owner of the late cat Eric the Red, speaking to the CBC's Haley Ryan. And this is Ruby Waters with Cat Song.